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6: 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How did they go from

this must have been in tears to know his little daughter's life would end. And then 10 lepers cried on

0: the Bible tells us, and no criminal proceeding could go ahead on the word of one witness. More witnesses were needed, and so Jesus selected 12. He had said at 1:2 that these 12 would sit on 12 thrones eventually, off in the future in the resurrection, judging the 12 tribes of Israel. And so there had to be 12. 11 wouldn't work, and 13 would be one too many. So if you want to know what's required to be an apostle in the serious sense of the word, it has to be someone who was with Christ through his entire ministry, who is a witness of his resurrection. Well, they appointed two. As a result of Peter's speech, Joseph, called Barsabbas, whom we never hear of again, and another gentleman named Matthias. Now, what we have to presume from this is that out of 120 disciples, since that's all they had to work with, these were probably the only two that met the strict criteria that Peter laid down, that he had to have company with them the whole time and had to be a witness of Jesus' resurrection. There were more of them that could testify to his resurrection, but they had not been with them all along the way. These were probably the only two. So they prayed and said, "You, Lord, who know the hearts of all men, you show which of these two you have chosen, that he may take part of this ministry and apostleship from which Judas by transgression fell, that he might go to his own place." And they gave forth their lots, they cast lots, and the lot fell upon Matthias, and he was numbered with the 11 apostles. Now this whole thing of the casting of lots is interesting. I've heard people suggest that it's a kind of voting, but careful historical study does not lead to that. It is more like, frankly, the throwing of dice down the table, or having a group of stones in a can, shaking them up and throwing them out on the floor. It's really a random process as far as any human being is concerned. You follow me? As far as human action, human decision-making, human politics, if you just look at it as a man, it is a random selection. You appeal to God to miraculously intervene and make the selection between the two of them. But as far as any onlooker is concerned, you would say it was just decided by chance. Now, what's interesting about this is that when you make this kind of appeal, you've already declared essentially that these two are indistinguishable for anything that we might decide. So consequently, if you get together and you decide, okay, we're going to vote, well, then personalities get involved, and you get a personality contest sometime going on, and cronyism starts getting involved. And then when you make your vote and one guy loses, now he's a loser. Whereas in a situation that could be called a random selection, the guy says, well, that's the way it went. I mean, the selection was Matthias, and I can go live my life. And while we never hear of him again, he may have had a more peaceful life than Matthias ultimately did. So the casting of lots is simply turning it over to God, but as far as anything human that you would see, it's a random selection. And it has the great benefit of taking politics out of it, and in a situation exists where the person who doesn't get the office need not feel rejected. And so with this one piece of business taken care of, they waited. Jesus had said, wait at Jerusalem, and wait they did. There was no way they could have imagined what was about to happen to them. We'll talk about that when I come back.
1: What do you do when you reach the end of your rope? The old joke is that you tie a knot in the end and hang on. There may be more to that old saying than you think. Write for a free copy of a message called Staying Power. Write to Born to Win, Post Office Box 560, White House, Texas, 75791, or call toll-free 1-888-BIBLE-44 and tell us the call letters of this radio station.
0: And when the day of Pentecost was fully come, they were all with one accord in one place. And, of course, the reason why they were there all together was because it was the Feast of Pentecost. It was a day that they had observed all their lives and never occurred to them not to observe it at this time. And, of course, after this day, it would pass forever into the history of the Christian church as an important part of our traditions. Many churches to this day observe Pentecost, of all days, because it was the first day the Christian church really made a move with power and baptized 3,000 people in one day. Well, while they were all together, and presumably all 100

0: 120 of them were together on this occasion. We aren't told exactly what that one place was, but the way the account follows through, one would suspect that it's somewhere near the temple environs, that they had gone up there on Pentecost, as their habit was. Well, all of a sudden, there was a sound from heaven like a rushing, mighty wind, and it filled the whole house, the whole area of it, where they were sitting. And there appeared unto them distributed tongues like fire, and it sat upon each of them. Now, it would take a special effects genius, I think, to give us this particular effect. All these people were sitting in one place. It was a room of sorts. And suddenly there was a roar, a huge roar of a wind. You know, they say a tornado sounds like a freight train coming in the window. Well, they didn't know anything about freight trains. They just called it a rushing, mighty wind. And all of a sudden, all across the ceiling of the room, there was shimmering fire. And then out of that, upon each one of them, a little tongue, they call it, although I don't think it was shaped like a tongue. That's just a figure of speech. But a little line of fire descended on each and every person seated in that room. It's hard to imagine. I can't even begin to grapple with the emotions that must have surged through those people as they experienced this on this occasion. I mean, apart from the fact that they were filled with the Holy Spirit at this moment in time, the sheer human reaction to it would be staggering. Well, the account goes on to tell us they were all filled with the Holy Spirit, and they began to speak with other tongues as the Spirit gave them utterance. Now, if you understand how translation works, the word tongues here has nothing to do with what's in your mouth. It means languages. They began to speak with other languages as the Spirit gave them utterance. Now, whatever you may believe about speaking in tongues, about the Holy Ghost coming upon people, about prayer language, about, you know, speaking in church in languages that not a soul there understands, whatever you believe about that, let's understand as we go through here, what happened on this day is not the same thing. It becomes immediately apparent as you make it through it, and I'll explain as I go along. There were dwelling at Jerusalem Jews. They were devout men out of every nation under heaven. Why were they at Jerusalem? Well, it was Pentecost, and there were three times a year that all Jews were required to come, if their means permitted, to Jerusalem to worship God. It was the Days of Unleavened Bread, the Feast of Pentecost, and the Feast of Tabernacles. And so at Pentecost, perhaps not as much as at the other two festivals, Jerusalem was full of people who had come from all over the world. And these Jews, these devout men, had been brought up in all kinds of different places. Now, what is also interesting as you read through here is you have to understand that these Jews who lived in different places like Rome and Parthia and Corinth, brought up in those societies, spoke the languages of those societies, and they speak of those languages as the languages into which they were born, which means, by and large, that while they may have learned Hebrew in synagogue school, in most cases, they probably did not speak Hebrew at all. But there seems to be a point behind this gift. These men all, when it was noised abroad what was happening, then a whole crowd came together. So wherever they were, it was an area where they could be with a lot of people, and a lot of people could hear about it. They were confounded because every man heard them speak in his own language. I've heard a lot of comment about this in commentaries and heard it in sermons from time to time about whether the miracle was in the hearing or in the speaking. It seems pretty apparent to me in Luke's account that it's in the speaking, but in one sense of the word, it doesn't matter a lot. But they were all amazed, and they marveled, saying to one another, "Look, every one of these guys up here speaking are Galileans." How'd they tell that? Well, they could tell by the way they were dressed. "And how is it, then, that we hear every man in our own language wherein we were born?" Now, we don't know how long it took them to figure this out, because initially you're standing there listening to this fellow speaking, and you just realize this guy is speaking in my language. And he's not dressed like he's a Galilean. I would not have expected him to know this language. And you listen for a while, and then as you notice what other people are doing, it slowly begins to dawn on you that something unusual is going on here. How do we hear every man speak in our own language wherein we were born? Now, what comes following this is important because it settles once and for all the question. This is not a matter of speaking in unknown tongues. Every tongue spoken on this day was known. Not only are they known tongues, they are named for us here. How do we hear every man in our own tongue, our own language wherein we were born? Parthians, Medes, Elamites, people who live in Mesopotamia, in Judea, Cappadocia, Pontus, Asia, Phrygia, Pamphylia, in Egypt, and this is really interesting, in the parts of Libya around Cyrene, strangers of Rome, Jews and proselytes, Cretes and Arabians, we all hear them speak in our own language. Now, this is really fascinating because we're talking about not merely languages, you know, broadly spoken languages. One guy is there from the part of Libya near Cyrene, which had a different dialect, I guess, from the rest of Libya, and he heard them speak in that dialect. Okay, so they were speaking languages. Was the message recognizable? Oh, well, of course it was. We do hear them speak in our languages the wonderful works of God. So what these people all were saying as they stood before them, speaking to them, they were telling these people, they had a message. It was an understandable message, and the people hearing it, you know, listening to the words, understood the message. It was all about the wonderful works of God. So we're not talking about speaking in unknown tongues. We're not talking about prayer languages. We're not talking about the sort of thing that happens when you watch an evangelist on television who, as he makes his way up to a certain point in his sermon, becomes so excited and enthralled with what he's saying, he drops into some sort of gibberish that neither you nor anybody else, including him, understands. Everything they said on this day was understood by the people listening to them. They were all amazed, and they were all in doubt. And they looked at one another and says, what's going on here? What does this mean? And somebody piped up and said, oh, they're all drunk. They're just full of new wine. Well, that was a cue. And Peter stood up, along with the other 11, and lifted up his voice and said to them, you men of Judea, and you that dwell at Jerusalem, be this known unto you, and listen to my words. These people are not drunk, as you suppose. After all, boys, it's only the third hour of the day. This is that which was spoken by the prophet Joel. And then Peter lapses into a magnificent quotation out of the book of Joel, and he quotes it exactly. I'll tell you what Joel said about what was going on here when I come back after these words.
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0: Something truly wonderful has happened. God has poured out His Spirit upon a gathering of men and women, filled them with the Spirit, filled them with power, and they are proclaiming the wonderful works of God to everyone nearby who will come and listen and hear what they'll say. And Peter says, I'll tell you what this is, folks. It's what was spoken by the prophet Joel. It shall come to pass in the last days, says God, I will pour out of my Spirit upon all flesh, and your sons and your daughters shall prophesy, and your young men shall see visions, and your old men shall dream dreams. This is not like it was in Old Testament times when God would send a prophet, one person who would dream a dream and tell it to the others, or one person would have God's Spirit and a message to carry out. No, I'm going to pour it out on everybody. Your sons and your daughters are going to preach. They're going to prophesy. Young men shall see visions, not just old men. Old men will dream dreams. I think all 120 disciples were present on this occasion. And the reason I think that is because of this statement. There were present daughters as well as sons, and they all prophesied. On my servants, said Joel, and on my handmaidens, that's the girls, I will pour out in those days of my Spirit, and they shall prophesy. And I will show wonders in heaven above and signs in the earth beneath, blood and fire and vapor of smoke. The sun shall be turned to darkness and the moon into blood before the great and notable day of the Lord come. And it shall come to pass that whoever calls upon the name of the Lord shall be saved. You know, in Jesus' ministry, there were only a certain number of people who even came to him. And he said, only the people that my Father has given me come to me, and I won't cast out anyone who has come to me. He seems to make several statements to the effect that no man can come unto me except the Spirit of the Father draw him, and that he had a very narrow purpose during his ministry. Now, all that seems to be changed, for now he pours out his Spirit not merely upon 12 men, but upon the entirety of the assembled disciples, and they all have a message, and they are all able to talk to the assembled people there, and it had to be so. For when you find at the end of this whole account that they baptized 3,000 people in one day, a lot of work was being done by a lot of people. Remember, they didn't have any megaphones or any electronics or any speaker systems in those days to carry this message out to the far-flung edges of a crowd of people. There are so many important things that happened on this occasion that sometimes it's easy to overlook some of the implications of it. I think the disciples themselves overlooked some implications. Because considering Jesus' command to them initially to take the gospel out, to go and to make disciples of all nations, in other words, to make disciples of the Gentiles, in the view of that commission, then to have given them this kind of detail in languages, the ability to speak in all these languages. You know, if I'm standing there in that crowd and I suddenly find myself able to speak to a bunch of visitors who have come in here from Libya in their native tongue, it wouldn't take me very long to figure out that the Lord wanted me to go to Libya in connection with his commission. Doesn't that make sense? In other words, the gift of tongues on this occasion really should have dropped a big hint on all the disciples that when Jesus said go, he meant go. And the gift gave them what they needed to get the job done. But all the indications are that they didn't get in a hurry to go, but we'll talk about that a little later. Peter continues with his message after having cited Joel. You men of Israel, hear these words. Jesus of Nazareth, a man approved of God among you by miracles and wonders and signs that God did by him, all among you, as you yourselves also know. Now, people, there may be have been people in the crowd who came into Jerusalem for Pentecost specially who might not have been there in 3 years. But I will guarantee you that they will have also already heard a great deal about Jesus before this day. So he says, you all know that God approved Jesus. You had miracles, wonders, signs, sick people were healed, lame people walked, blind people could see, the dead were raised. God did all these things, and you know all these things. I don't really have to explain them to you. Well, I could see heads nodding, listening to him. Him, Jesus, being delivered by the determinate counsel and foreknowledge of God, you have taken and by wicked hands have crucified and slain. Now, chances are there was not one soul listening to Peter who drove a nail through Jesus' hands. There was probably not one person there who laid a finger upon him. But there were probably people there who said and screamed when Pilate was ready to let Jesus go, "Let him be crucified. Give us Barabbas." What's also interesting is that God delivered him with his determinate counsel and foreknowledge. It was his intent from the foundation of the world to deliver him. And he did. But you took him, once God delivered him, and with wicked hands crucified him and killed him. And God has raised him up, having loosed the pains of death, because it was not possible that he could be held. For David speaks concerning him, "I foresaw the Lord always before my face, for he is on my right hand that I should not be moved. Therefore did my heart rejoice, and my tongue was glad. Moreover, my flesh shall rest in hope, because you will not leave my soul in hell, neither will you suffer your Holy One to see corruption. You have made known to me the ways of life. You shall make me full of joy with your countenance." Now, this citation out of the book of Psalms, many people would have assumed was talking about David, because all it means is, you're not going to leave me in the grave, and you're not going to let me rot away. Except there was one problem, and Peter addresses it immediately. He says, "Men and brethren, let me freely speak unto you of the patriarch David, that he is both dead and buried, and his grave is with us to this day. Therefore, David did see corruption, didn't he?" Well, yeah. "Therefore, being a prophet, And knowing that God had sworn with an oath to him of the fruit of his loins, according to the flesh, he would raise up Christ to sit on his throne, he seeing this before, notice he identifies David not merely as a king, but as a prophet, and says that he saw before of the resurrection of Christ, that his soul, that is Christ's soul, was not left in hell, that his flesh, that's Christ's flesh, did not see corruption. And Peter says, this Jesus has God raised up, whereof we all are witnesses. And I think he could have waved his hand around at all 120 of them standing there, all of whom had seen Jesus alive after his death. Therefore, being by the right hand of God exalted, and having received of the Father the promise of the Holy Spirit, he has shed forth this which you now see and hear. Therefore, let all the house of Israel know assuredly that God has made that same Jesus whom you have crucified both Lord and Christ. Well, when they heard that, they were pricked in their heart, and they said to Peter and the rest of the apostles, Men and brethren, what shall we do? And Peter answered, Repent, and be baptized, every one of you, in the name of Jesus Christ for the remission of sins, and you shall receive the gift of the Holy Spirit. Until next time, this is Ronald Dart reminding you, it's time to repent.
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0: God's law everywhere, and the truth is not in people. For the Bible said his laws are written in our minds and our hearts so we can keep them. And in John 17 and 17, Jesus said, we're sanctified through the truth. And he made this prayer, sanctify them through the truth, for thy word is truth. And if his truth is written in our hearts and minds, then we can keep the laws of God very, very effectively and efficiently and pleasing to God. Here's a great scripture, too, also in 1 John, the 3rd chapter, verse 20. It begins, if our heart condemn us, God is greater than our heart, and he knoweth all things. Beloved, if our heart condemn us not, then have we confidence toward God. See, if your heart don't condemn you. And whatsoever we ask, we receive of God. Why? Because we keep his commandments and do those things that are pleasing in his sight. Do you know why God answers prayer and why many people don't have their prayer answered today that claim they're Christians? It's because they violate the law of God and live in condemnation. See, if our heart condemn us not, we have faith toward God. And whatever we ask of him, we receive because we keep his commandments. We receive because we keep his commandments. We obey him and do the things that are pleasing in his sight. Shall we pray? Our Father and our God, we ask you in Jesus' name to hear the prayer of thy servant and the heart cry of everyone in this listening audience that has sin or evil habits in their life. And if there's an old spirit of rebellion, I pray, oh God, that you'll deliver every listener, that they'll turn to you in full assurance, oh God, that your word is true. They'll believe it, for the truth shall make them free. We ask it in Jesus' name. And amen. 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
5: When it comes to the myriad reasons people don't get enough exercise, psychologist Diana Hill has heard them all. 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She told us that she encourages people she works with to shift from an either-or mindset to a both-and mindset. Hill herself uses time at her son's baseball game to walk around the field cheering him on instead of sitting on the sidelines. She also recommends setting up your space at home, at work, in the car to facilitate movement. So every night before I go to bed, I lay out my workout clothes next to my bathroom sink so they are waiting there for me as a good reminder. I'm Dr. Sanjay Gupta, helping you live a better life.
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If I know me, I could tell myself I'm better than the one who bowed their knees then went astray. Well, the fact is I know me and who I am.

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0: A colleague of mine recently told me about this new book called Brave Shift, 30 Mindset Changes to Transform Your Life. It's written by a woman named Michelle Carrer. Carrer says the one thing most people forget when they set a goal is to attach a reason to it. Having that reason is big, because when you don't want to do something that's necessary to reach your goal, you can go back to your reason to find the motivation you need. Try to frame your goal as something you want to achieve, as opposed to being a bad part of yourself that you want to change. That will make you more likely to succeed, as will asking for help. All of us need it, and it makes people feel good to help you achieve your goals. I'm Dr. Sanjay Gupta, helping you live a better life.
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Mercy came in like a flood and saved this sinner's soul.

That's the Browns. The song is Better Days Ahead. Good morning, everybody. Joseph Reed here. This is the morning show, Singing News Radio, the trusted voice of Southern gospel music. So glad to have you along on this wonderful Wednesday. Music to come from Jim and Melissa Brady. We're going to hear from the Hoppers. We have the Wisnets right now, the Ball Brothers, and Old Church Choir.

Oh, yeah, one of the things you can always count on when you tune in to Singing News Radio is the best in Southern gospel music, like that right there. How about Jason Crabb with When I Turn to You? Jonathan Wilburn before that with his latest, Grace is Sufficient. Still to come, the Right Road Quartet this hour, too, which is Matt Linton and all the guys. It's a good up-and-coming quartet. You need to be looking out for them. Right now, Poet Voices with his hand clapping, toe tapper. Now,

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Good morning, everybody. Joseph Reed here. Sound Street with I'd Rather Believe in the Old Rugged Cross. Before that, Doug Anderson with his latest, It's Keep On Shining. Up next, we have Anthem Edition, and every promise made is a promise kept.

Sliding into another hour of great Southern gospel music here on The Morning Show. I'm Joseph Reed. Thank you so much for tuning in today. Good morning, good morning, good morning. Started off there with By the Blood. That's the Perrys. And man, we had a great weekend in Indiana, Illinois, and Kentucky this past weekend. 5 concerts in 4 days. It was busy, but the Lord really blessed. We saw folks coming to the altars, giving their heart and life to Jesus Christ. We saw a lot of people encouraged, and that's why we do what we do. Coming up, we have Chosen Road. We're going to hear from the Freemans. We have Deborah Perry and Jaden's Call. Right now, Ernie Haas and Signature Sound featuring Paul Harkey. This is a soldier fighting to get home.

in the pit with millions I was tossed. My hopes were shattered.

This is the morning show, Singing News Radio. I am Joseph Reed. Good morning, everybody. Sisters there with Everything You Need is in the Blood. Before that, Peach Goldman with Expecting a Mountain. Up next, we have the latest from Karen Peck and New River on the show. I love this. It's God Gives Good Answers. Good morning, everybody.

That's the Lefevre Quartet with Practice What You're Preaching. Before that, we heard from Chronicle with Anyway. It's their latest. Up next on the show, Jim and Melissa Brady. This is Jesus Stays.

Another hour of the best in Southern gospel music. I'm Joseph Reed. This is Singing News Radio, and that was the Cragans with God's Love and Me. We've got Jeff and Sherry Easter coming. We've got Lauren Talley this hour, Janet Paschal, and a whole lot more. Right now, my friends, the Irwins. This is Power of an Empty Tomb on Singing News Radio.

0: This is the morning show, Singing News Radio. Janet Paschal there with In the Fire. Lauren Talley before that with In the Room, and Jeff and Sherry Easter with Sunshine on a Cloudy Day. Coming up, we'll have music from Triumphant. We're going to hear from the Mylon Hayes family. Todd Tillman is coming up too. And man, a whole lot of music. I'm just going to keep the music rolling, keep you encouraged on this wonderful Wednesday. 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
3: You know, I watched a video the other day about kids getting landlines at home. We haven't had a landline in my house in I can't even tell you how long. But seeing these parents about my age being teleported back to their own childhoods, a simpler time before screens, was really powerful. And as for the kids, they sat and had conversations with their grandparents without multitasking or being distracted by a screen. I thought this was a great way to have kids stay in touch with family members and friends without getting sucked into the smartphone era too young. Of course, you need other people close by to hop on board as well if this is something that's going to work. Perhaps most important, I realized, these relics can be a great conversation starter with your children. You can talk about what it really means to be connected in this day and age. Things have changed a lot. I'm Dr. Sanjay Gupta, helping you live a better life.
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Others didn't care that much about. Oh, but you have so much mercy for the outcast. I know you see the shame I bring.

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2: The CEM Network is pleased to present Ronald L. Dart and Born to Win. If you take a little fledgling church of about 120 people and suddenly add 3,000 new members, I think it's safe to say you will have some administrative headaches in fairly short order. But that's exactly what happened to the first Christian church in the world. They were brand new, just maybe took care of a couple of organizing things, and were sitting there waiting, minding their own business, as it were. And then they, shortly after the day of Pentecost, there were not 120 of them, there were 3,120 of them at that point. Actually, they weren't called Christians at that time. In fact, I don't even think they called themselves a church at first. They just assembled. And it's from the word assembly that the idea of church came into being. Archaeologists have found what they call a Christian synagogue in Jerusalem. And that's not surprising, really. Everyone in the early church was a Jew. The synagogue was the only pattern they knew. And, in fact, synagogue is a Greek word, not a Hebrew word. If you were to translate church back into Greek, you'd probably come to synagogue. But in time, there came a need to distinguish the Christian assembly from a Jewish assembly, and the Greek word ekklesia, which means assembly, was adopted by New Testament writers. So they would talk about visiting a synagogue, or they would talk about visiting an assembly, and the distinction was known to all their readers that they were talking about a Jewish synagogue or a Christian assembly or church. The first church was truly born on the day of Pentecost, when the disciples were all assembled together in one place, and the Holy Spirit fell on them in power. Every one of the 120 people assembled began to speak with foreign languages to Jews from all over the empire. They spoke in the native tongue of each of them, and their message was the wonderful works of God. This whole thing generated an enormous amount of excitement. But the only content of these messages that's been preserved for us is Simon Peter's message in the second chapter of Acts. We talked about that message last time, but the bottom line of Peter's message is found in Acts 2 and verse 36. Therefore, let all the house of Israel know assuredly that God has made that same Jesus, whom you have crucified, both Lord and Christ. That little sentence, that little expression that he gave them here, said more than you and I think probably can grasp. For one thing, it was addressed to the house of Israel. Everyone assembled there on that day was either of Jewish extraction or one of the tribes that had sort of hung out with Judah as they came back out of captivity. Paul himself turned out to be a Benjamite and not a Jew. And Peter says to all these people assembled there that God has made this same Jesus, whom you have crucified, both Lord and Christ. Now, when he said that, that had to ring some bells, because even though these people had arrived in Jerusalem to keep the Feast of Pentecost, there had been a long time since Passover, and the word of Jesus' resurrection, the rumors, the stories of it, had abounded all over the place. And a lot of them probably suspected it might be true. And when he said he has made him both Lord and Messiah, that rang all kinds of bells with these people. They were pricked in their heart. I don't know if we need to look for a rational explanation for this. The power of God was present on that day. The Holy Spirit was there and moving in the hearts and minds of people. Whatever the reason, they were pricked in their heart, and they said to Peter and the rest of the apostles, "Men and brethren, what shall we do?" Then Peter gave them the simplest formula in the world. Repent. Be sorry for what you've done. Turn your feet into right paths. And be baptized, every one of you, in the name of Jesus Christ for the remission of sins. That's what you do. Repent, be baptized in the name of Jesus, and your sins will be sent away. And you will receive the gift of the Holy Spirit. For the promise is to you and to your children and to all that are afar off, even as many as the Lord our God shall call. Now, for some reason, and it doesn't seem too hard to understand, that the gospel was sent, as it's put, to the Jew first, and also to the Gentile. And in this little sentence here, Peter acknowledges what we've been talking about before, that the gospel was to them, and it was to their children, but it was also to everyone who was afar off, which has to do with the Gentiles. As many, whoever, whenever, our Lord shall call them. Because the fact of the matter is, we have no right to freeze the gospel up. We have no right to try to hold on to these things for ourselves. They're for everybody. And with many other words did he testify and exhort, saying, save yourselves from this untoward generation. And then they that gladly received his word were baptized, and the same day there were added to them about 3,000 souls. And hence the administrative problem of a one-day growth to a church 250 times as big as it was the day before. Because on an average, each of the 120 disciples present baptized 250 people. The administrative problem would have been a lot simpler if everyone had gone back home where they came from after this. But it seems that nearly everyone stayed. You know, the normal course of events, these people would have come to Jerusalem for Pentecost, and when it was over, they would have gone home. This time, they stayed. And I guess I would have to say that I'd stay too. After what happened on Pentecost, who knows what might happen next? Maybe the kingdom will immediately appear. Maybe Jesus will return. They don't know any better. They don't have any idea that there's 2,000 years stretching out ahead of them in history. No. Who knows what may happen tomorrow? I'm staying right here. And the book of Acts tells us they continued steadfastly in the apostles' doctrine and in fellowship and in breaking of bread and in prayers. But you know, their staying in Jerusalem did serve one very important purpose here. Large numbers of people heard the apostles' story over and over again and committed it to memory. There was no New Testament. There were no sacred writings they could carry with them everywhere they went. They didn't all have a Bible or a New Testament with the Psalms to tuck under their arm or in their briefcase. They had to internalize this message. They had to be able to tell the story from memory. It's funny, you know, some of the great old hymns like Tell Me the Old, Old Story, and I love to tell the story. What the story is the story of Jesus Christ, his ministry, his message, his death, his resurrection, and his return. That's the story. Oh, and by the way, the breaking of bread simply meant eating together and sharing the same table. It doesn't mean observing the Lord's Supper. Bread was the staple food of the time. You know, nowadays, they will put all kinds of food, roast or lamb or fish and great rich dishes of all kinds on the table. And then Mom will say, would anyone want any bread with that? Well, back then, Mom put lots and lots of bread on the table and a few other things and said, would anybody like anything else? Because bread was the staple food. So the idea that they were breaking bread together from place to place just simply means they were eating together. And eating together was a very, very important part of social bonding at that time. The book of Acts goes on to say, and fear came upon every soul, and many wonders and signs were done by the apostles. And you know, this is not surprising at all, because there was real power, enormous power present at this time. One of the best ways I think you can understand this question of the power of the Holy Spirit in these kinds of circumstances is as a kind of good radiation, a radiation that has a half-life, though. And you know what they mean by half-life where radiation is concerned. It means that of a given a radioactive material, it will lose half of its radioactivity in a certain period of time. It's half-life. There's some interesting examples in the Bible of the power and the residual power of God. Elisha, for example, was a prophet, one of the most powerful prophets that ever lived. He had a double portion of the Spirit that was on Elijah, who is the archetype of all prophets. Well, Elijah grew old and died, and they buried him. And not long after, a group of men were carrying a dead body along to be buried, and they saw a group of enemy soldiers in the distance, and they had to dispose of this body really quickly, so they threw it into the cave, or the pit, where Elisha's body was buried. And this body rolled up against Elisha's bones, and came back to life. I don't think that God was trying to make any kind of point with that. I think that the power of the Holy Spirit is real, and that it is residual, and when you come into the presence of it, it affects you. In fact, the power of God is so real that were you and I to walk into His presence in our present condition, our physical life and body, we would probably be burned to a crisp by the power. Another example is when Moses went up on Mount Sinai and spent that time with God receiving the Ten Commandments. When he came back down off the mountain, his face was shining. It wasn't just radiant in the sense of human happiness. It was shining because Moses had been irradiated with the power of God. Now, I don't believe for a minute that Elisha's bones, if we could find them today, would still raise the dead. And the glory that was in Moses' face finally passed away. And with the passage of time, the apostle's power seems to have waned as well. But boy, it's exciting to know that that power is out there, isn't it? Well, they that were believed were together. They had all things common. They sold their possessions and goods, and they divided them up among everyone as every man had need. And they, continuing daily, with one accord in the temple, that was the place they assembled, and breaking bread from house to house, did eat their food with gladness and singleness of heart, praising God, having favor with all the people. And the Lord added to the church daily such as should be saved. You know, this is a really special time. The pattern the disciples followed here was not a commandment of God for the church in all times. It was what they chose to do because of the marvelous time that they were living in. The past, home, property, that didn't matter. What mattered was what was here and what was now and the incredible things that were happening in the church. And maybe the Lord will come. Maybe tomorrow. Maybe the day after tomorrow. For they couldn't know. When I come back, we'll talk more about this early church and their problems.
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2: Peter and John went up together to the temple at the hour of prayer, which is the ninth hour. I'm reading now from Acts 3 and verse 1. And a certain man, lame from his mother's womb, was carried, whom they laid daily at the gate of the temple, and the gate was called Beautiful, to ask alms of them that entered the temple. This was a routine. They drug him out there, he sat down there, and he reached out his hand.

This is incredible from several points of view. One, the healing itself is all magnificent. But you do understand, don't you, that just making your feet and your ankles whole doesn't mean you can walk when you have never walked in your life? This man never had taken a step. His muscles knew nothing about walking. You know, we do all of our walking with muscle memory. We have been trained to walk. We had to learn to walk. It is not merely a matter of physical strength. When God healed this man's ankles and feet, he changed the neural systems of his mind, of his brain, and he was able to walk and leap and run. This is staggering to consider. And all the people saw him walking and praising God. And they said, you know, making a little noise, no doubt about it, but I would be too if I were him. And they knew him. They knew this is the guy who is always, every day, out at the gate, asking for alms at the beautiful gate of the temple. And they were filled with wonder and amazement at what had happened to him. And he grabbed hold of Peter and John. He wouldn't let him get away from him. And all the people ran together to them in the porch, it's called Solomon's Porch, really wondering, what's happening? What's happening? And when Peter saw them all gathering around, he answered to the people, said, "You men of Israel, why do you marvel at this? Or why are you looking so earnestly on us, as though by our own power or our holiness we had made this man walk? We can't do that. The God of Abraham and of Isaac and of Jacob, the God of our fathers, has glorified his son Jesus, whom you delivered up and denied him in the presence of Pilate when he was determined to let him go." You know, Peter, every chance it got, he rubbed this in. You know, Pilate was ready to let him go, but you said, no, no, you denied him. You wanted Barabbas. You had Jesus killed, right? You denied the Holy One and the just, and you desired a murderer to be granted to you. You killed the Prince of Life, whom God has raised from the dead, and we're witnesses of that. Now, I want to tell you, through his name, through faith in his name, has made this man strong, whom you see and whom you know. You can't get away from this one, folks. We healed this man. We didn't do it. It was done in the name of Jesus Christ, whom you delivered to Pilate and denied him. His name, through faith in his name, has made this man strong, whom you see, whom you know. Yea, the faith which is by him, which has given him this perfect soundness in the presence of you all. Now I know, brethren, that through ignorance you did it. And through ignorance your rulers did it. But those things which God has before showed by the mouth of all his prophets, that Christ should suffer, he has so fulfilled. Now, this is really interesting because until not that many years ago, nobody really believed that there was anything in the prophets that anyone would really think was a foretelling of Christ's suffering. They thought there was nothing in Judaism. No one expected a suffering Messiah. The Messiah was to come and conquer. But some of the things they've found since in the Dead Sea Scrolls make it very plain that there were Jews during that time. There was a conceptualization among first century Jews, some of them, that the Messiah would come and suffer. And Peter says that view is correct. It's been demonstrated. It's been demonstrated in the suffering and the death of Jesus. It's been demonstrated by his life. And now we've just demonstrated it for you by the healing of this man whom you see and who you know. Now, Peter said, repent you therefore, and be converted, that your sins may be blotted out when the time of refreshing shall come from the presence of the Lord. This is Peter's consistent message. Repent and be converted. To be converted means to be changed. You can't go on. If you repent of your sins, you can't go on living your life the way you have always lived it. You've got to stop doing those things that are wrong and start doing those things that are right. Got to stop doing bad and start doing good. Change your life. Repent and be converted. And through that, your sins may be blotted out. I would think it would be obvious that forgiveness of sins doesn't really mean anything unless you've repented. Because you can be forgiven of a sin this minute, you go out and do the same sin the next minute. What are we accomplishing here? Nothing. You've got to change. Peter went on to say that your sins will be blotted out in the times of refreshing that come from the presence of the Lord, and he shall send Jesus Christ, who before was preached unto you, whom the heaven must receive until the times of the restitution of all things, which God has spoken of by the mouth of all his prophets since the world began.

0: Now, this is particularly interesting because he doesn't say some of the prophets. He says all of them. And he doesn't say in the latter prophets. He says since the world began. Most people, when they grab a hold of their Bible and start following chain references looking for Old Testament prophecies of Jesus, make it back as far as Isaiah and some of the minor prophets, perhaps. But Peter took them back considerably further than that. For the first writings in the Bible were done by Moses after they had come out of Egypt. And in verse 22 of this chapter, he says, Moses truly said to the fathers, notice Moses said, he's a prophet. He said, a prophet shall the Lord your God raise up unto you of your brethren like unto me. Him shall you hear in all things whatsoever he shall say to you. And it shall come to pass that every soul that will not hear that prophet shall be destroyed from among his people. You realize what Moses is saying? Moses is saying that at some time out there in your history, there's going to be another prophet that will come like me and who basically will be the one to direct you toward God and in things concerning God, and you'd better listen to him when he comes. Now, the prophecy in question comes from Deuteronomy, the 18th chapter, and verse 15, if you'd like to read it. Well, I'll read it to you. The Lord your God will raise up unto you, said Moses, a prophet from the midst of you of your brethren, like unto me. Unto him shall you listen, according to all that you desired of the Lord your God in Horeb in the day of the assembly, saying, don't let me hear again the voice of the Lord my God. Don't let me see this great fire anymore. I'll die. People were scared to death when the God came down on Mount Sinai. Well, the Lord said to me, well, they have well spoken what they've said. I will raise them up a prophet from among their brethren, like you. I will put my words in his mouth, and he shall speak unto them all that I shall command him. Now, let me explain the dynamics of this. Israel came up to Mount Sinai. God spoke to them from the top of the mountain, and the power of his voice rolling down upon them and rattling their chests was more than they could handle. And they ran away, and they stood off, and they told Moses, you go speak to God. Don't let him speak to us. We'll die. And God said, well, okay. So what I'm going to do then, I'm going to raise up a prophet from among their brethren like unto you. I'll put my words in his mouth. He shall speak unto them all that I shall command him. And this, folks, is precisely what Jesus did. He brought the words of the Father to us, which Israel didn't want to hear. I will raise them up a prophet, he said, and it shall come to pass that whoever will not listen to my words, which he shall speak in my name, I'll require it of him. This prophet, this Jesus, had the full authority of the Father. And the person that would not listen to him was guilty. Stay with me. I'll be right back.
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0: Peter finished off his message to these people that ran up to hear what he had to say after he healed that crippled man, saying, yea, and all the prophets from Samuel and those that follow after, as many as have spoken, have foretold of these days. You are the children of the prophets and of the covenant that God made with our fathers, saying to Abraham, in your seed shall all the kindreds of the earth be blessed. And once again, Peter throws this thing in here. Folks, this isn't coming just to the Jews. It's to the Jews now, but it's got to go to everybody. Later, you'll begin to wonder, like I did, you know, where his head was, because he says this, but doesn't seem to get it. Unto you first, God, having raised up his son Jesus, sent him to bless you, in turning every one of you away from his iniquities. Jesus has come to bless you, to turn you away from your lawlessness. Why? Because it's wrecking your life. That's why. Well, while they were standing there talking to the people, the priests and the captain of the temple and the Sadducees came upon them. They said, what's going on over here? And they were grieved that they taught the people and preached through Jesus the resurrection of the dead. Uh-oh. Why is that a big deal? Well, the Sadducees didn't believe in the resurrection of the dead. The Pharisees, well, that probably wouldn't have been a big deal. But this particular gang that came around, the captain of the temple and the priests of this group, were all Sadducees and didn't like that. So they laid hands on them, put them in hold till the next day, arrested them, put them in jail overnight. Howbeit, many of them that heard the word believed, and the number of the men was about 5,000. Well, I suppose if they thought they had a problem with 3,000 brand new members in one day, now we've gone to a total, I guess, of 8,000, adding this 5 to that fledgling church in and around Jerusalem. Of course, I don't think that they were all in contact on a necessarily daily basis, all of them. But still, the effect that these men were having on Jerusalem and on the religious community there was enormous. Well, it came to pass on the next day that the rulers, the elders, the scribes, Annas the high priest, and Caiaphas, and John, and Alexander, the whole gang of the really big shots in Jerusalem were gathered together. And when they set them in the middle of them, they said, "All right, by what power or by what name have you done this? Where do you get the authority to be doing and saying what you're saying?" Well, Peter, filled with the Holy Spirit, stood up and said, "You rulers of the people, elders of Israel, if we be this day examined of the good deed done to the impotent man, by what means he is made whole, be it known to you all and to all the people of Israel that by the name of Jesus Christ of Nazareth, whom you crucified, whom God raised from the dead, even by him does this man stand right here." So the man was there, right here, before you whole. "This Jesus is the stone which was set at naught of you builders, which has become the head of the corner, the cornerstone. Neither is there salvation in any other, for there is none other name under heaven given among men whereby we must be saved." Now that's strong stuff. "Sorry, boys, this isn't going to happen under Moses. It isn't going to happen under you. It's not by your authority, by anything you can do, or any other man or group of men. The salvation is by the name of Jesus Christ." How could you argue? Here was a man, lame from birth, standing, walking, praising God. Well, when they saw the boldness of Peter and John and perceived that they were unlearned and ignorant men, they marveled. And they took knowledge of them, that they had been with Jesus. And beholding the man which was healed standing with them, they couldn't say anything against it. Kind of shuts your mouth, doesn't it? And it's interesting also that they perceived, just looking and listening to Peter and the rest of them, that they were what they considered unlearned and ignorant. They had never systematically learned, probably from their language, probably from their speech. If you were in the United States today, you'd probably think, well, these are good old boys from somewhere down in Alabama, somewhere. You can tell by the way they talk. They can't possibly have gone to college, can't possibly be educated men. But what are you going to say about this man who used to be lame and now can walk? Well, they sent him outside, and they said, "What are we going to do about this? A notable miracle has been done by them. It's manifest. It's plain to everyone. We can't deny it. I'll tell you what let's do. Since we don't want it to spread any further among the people, let's straightly threaten them that they speak henceforth to no man in this name." Now, you figure that out, would you? They've had to admit that this man that's standing for them has been healed. A notable miracle has been done, and they've been told plainly and clearly it was done in the name of Jesus, and we're going to threaten these guys that they mustn't use that name anymore. Well, they called him in and told him that, and Peter said, "Well, you'll have to judge whether it's right in the sight of God to listen to you more than God, but we cannot but speak the things which we have seen and the things which we have heard." One thing's clear. The power of God had turned these losers into winners. Until next time, this is Ronald Dart, and you were born to win.
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Kicking off the final hour of the morning show on Singing News Radio, that is Greater Vision. If these walls could talk, man, wouldn't that be something? Of all the churches and all of the places, actually, not just churches, where people's lives were changed and turned around due to the wonderful grace of Jesus Christ. If the walls could talk, what would they say? The Taylors are coming up. We've got Jeff and Sherry Easter with The Only Way He Knew How. That's up ahead. Jeff Tolbert and Primitive Road, too. But right now, we're going to go back a few years to the Mighty Kingsmen with They Don't Know.

0: playing the perfect mix of Southern gospel music for your Wednesday. I'm Joseph Reed. That was Jeff Tolbert and Primitive Road with There's No Better Time Than Now. Jeff and Sherry Easter with The Only Way He Knew How. Before that, the Taylors with He Is Good to Me. And I'll tell you what's good to me is this right here. Hang on, let me show you. Oh, yeah. Just took a good drink of my Iron Dome coffee. No bitterness. Smooth, delicious, high-quality coffee. 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We'll hear from the Jordan Family Band, and the Neelands are up ahead. 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
2: There's something I'd like to talk to you about today, something that's been circulating on the internet that's become a real problem. Deep fake videos of me endorsing products that I've never even heard of and I have no relationship with whatsoever. 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Now, a couple things you should keep in mind. If something sounds too good to be true, it probably is. When you look at these videos, if they don't seem natural, if there's something off about them, the audio or the video, it's probably AI generated. 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I promise you this, if I discover something incredible that you need to know about, I'm going to talk about it somewhere that you can easily find, not on some shady social media site. 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
9: When it comes to the myriad reasons people don't get enough exercise, psychologist Diana Hill has heard them all. 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She told us that she encourages people she works with to shift from an either-or mindset to a both-and mindset. Hill herself uses time at her son's baseball game to walk around the field cheering him on instead of sitting on the sidelines. She also recommends setting up your space at home, at work, in the car to facilitate movement. So every night before I go to bed, I lay out my workout clothes next to my bathroom sink so they are waiting there for me as a good reminder. I'm Dr. Sanjay Gupta, helping you live a better life.
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12: Some people continue to sin because they believe they're getting away with it. 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Today on Turning Point, Dr. David Jeremiah explains that while these beliefs might be common, they hold no water based on the promises in God's Word. 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
13: If you have ever done something that you knew was wrong and knew that you needed to be forgiven by somebody who was hurt by what you did, you know the pain of unforgiveness. And a lot of times when we refuse to forgive someone, we think we're hurting them, and often we're just hurting ourselves. Here in this story of David is a wonderful exposition of what true forgiveness is all about. Here we learn the pain of unforgiven sin, and here we learn the joy that comes when sin is forgiven. From two Psalms, Psalm 32 and 51, putting those two together in the life of David. We'll get to that in just a moment, but did you know the series we're doing right now is called God, I Need Some Answers, and we have a wonderful study guide that has all the detailed outlines and answers to these questions, and we also have a set of CDs with all of the audio teaching that you can have. This is a great study for small groups. If you don't have a curriculum ready for your next study, you might want to talk about God, I need some answers. I promise you the questions that are in this series are questions in the hearts of many of the people who are in your study, and you will have a great time exploring the answers from the book of Psalms and from other scriptures as well. Take advantage of this opportunity and use these resources as you share your own faith and as you share the Word of God. Well, here we are with How Can I Be Truly Forgiven, Part 2, Psalm 32 and 51, and the life of David.
5: God sent the prophet to David. David didn't ask for him. God sent him to David because the prophet was to have a very important ministry in David's life. He was to help David face up to what he had done. And I don't know this for sure, but if I have to give you my guess as to what David's feeling at this moment when Nathan says, "Thou art the man," along with the overwhelming anguish of knowing now that he has been found out, I have to believe that David also feels a sense of incredible relief. Finally, it's out. If David had pushed Nathan away, David had the power to take Nathan's life if he chose. He could have made him another casualty. But David heard the voice of God, and it was the first step back. And I want you to note that, because the next thing that happened after the confrontation was a confession. And the confession is written for us in David's journal. For the superscription over Psalm 51 in my Bible says this: to the chief musician, a psalm of David when Nathan the prophet went to him after he had gone in to Bathsheba. And he pens for us in Psalm 51 his own words as he comes back to God. Let me tell you two things about David's confession. First of all, it was genuine. It was genuine. You say, "Well, Pastor Jeremiah, isn't all confession genuine?" Not really. I read about a guy who wrote to the Bureau of Internal Revenue, and the letter said, "I haven't been able to sleep because last year when I filed my income tax report, I deliberately misrepresented my income. I'm enclosing a check for $150, and if I still can't sleep, I'll send you the rest." Now, that's the way a lot of people confess. Do you know folks like that? Confession for a lot of folks is just telling people what you discover they already know. In fact, in our schools, and I can say this from the high school, junior high, all the way through to college, one of the things we learn when we deal with the problems young people face is that a lot of times kids will come clean when they know you already know what they did. But they won't tell you any more than they think you know. So sometimes you think you got this whole deal wrapped up, and after it's all over, you found out they didn't come clean at all. There's a whole bunch of more stuff you should have known. Confession can be dishonest and ungenuine. Did you know that? But I want to tell you something. When David confessed, his confession was genuine. You say, "How do you know that?" Look into the Bible with me and notice what he said about what he did. Verse 1, he calls it transgression, which is rebellion. Verse 2, he calls it iniquity, which is perversion, distortion, acting unjustly, dealing crookedly. Verse 2, he calls it sin, which means to miss the mark. And verse 4, he calls it evil, which is a vile thing which deserves condemnation. The Hebrew words are much more graphic than our words. What David said was, "God, I want to tell you that I know what I did, and what I did was really bad." There was no candy coating of his transgression. If you go back in Psalm 32 and verse 5, you see what David said about this prayer after he had written it. He says, "I acknowledged my sin to you, and my iniquity I have not hidden. I said, I will confess my transgression to the Lord, and you forgave the iniquity of my sin." In Psalm 51:17, we're told that the Lord honors a broken and a contrite heart. His confession was genuine. He recognized that what he did was wrong. One of the things that keeps many of us from ever knowing renewed joy and in fellowship with God, knowing what it means to have the burden lifted, is we're always trying to make our sin look better. We're always trying to put it in better terms. We're always trying to couch it in ways so that we don't feel so badly about it. The only way you can ever get any relief from sin is to confess. And you know what the word means? Amalageo in the Greek language means to say the same thing. It's to look at your sin and to say the same thing about it that God would say, to acknowledge you're wrong. You say, "Well, Pastor Jeremiah, that's so painful and that's so hard." But it's the only way back. It's where you start, through genuine confession. Notice, secondly, it was not only genuine, it was God-centered. David said, "Against thee, God, and thee only have I sinned." Now, it's not that he does not understand that others have been affected. David hasn't suddenly lost his knowledge of what happened. He knows Bathsheba has been hurt in this, her purity taken away. He knows that Uriah is in the ground, dead because of what happened. He realizes that Joab has been complicated in his own integrity because of what he has done. He knows what's happened to him, but David said, "Lord, it's against you and you only that I have sinned." David now sees that ultimately his sin is an insult and an injury to God. It is God's love that has been wounded. It is the God of grace against whom he has sinned. And when a person takes that attitude, that God's forgiveness is reckoned by his grace and his mercy, and that sin is a sin against God, first of all, he has taken a major step on his way back. Unfortunately, our concept of the holiness of God has been so eroded through our easy believism in this day that people almost feel like that's the secondary problem. In fact, let me ask you this question. You do something big time and it involves other people, and I give you the option today. Either confess it to the person you did it to or confess it to God. Which would you take? Easy. Confess it to God. I mean, you can do that in a quiet little prayer and nobody knows, but if you understood who God was, you wouldn't feel that way. You say, "What are you talking about?" What I'm talking about is we are all into worship, and thank God that we are. I love to worship. But sometimes, if we're not careful, we can get so caught up in the mechanics of worship that we forget who it is that we're worshiping. Who God is. His attributes, his love, his faithfulness, his goodness, his holiness, his righteousness. The worship is secondary to the object of our worship, and David understood that. So when he confessed, he said, "Lord, I know that this is basically an offense against you." Well, when he confessed, something great happened, and let me hold out this hope for all of us today. Nothing we have ever done. David, he did the biggies. Adultery, murder, cover up. And yet, I want to tell you something. David took the route back. His conviction promoted a confrontation, which brought out of him a confession. And now we're going to see the cleansing that takes place in his life. The same intensity of words that David uses to talk about his sin, he now uses to describe the forgiveness. And I want you to notice these as you look at Psalm 51. He says, first of all, that he wants his sin to be blotted out. He sees his sin as a record against him in the archives of heaven, and he says, "Oh God, blot it out. Just take a pen." And, you know, sometimes when I'm working on a manuscript or something, I'll get one of these big markers, you know, these big black markers. They make huge black marks. And if you want to take out a whole sentence, you just take that black marker and you just go across like this. You don't have to do it twice. It wipes out a whole sentence. David said, "God, what I want you to do is this. I want you to take your marker and blot my sin out of the archives of heaven." Then he said, "God, I want you to wash away my sin." He sees his sin as a stain upon his soul. He says, "God, take your precious blood and just wash all this sin away." And then he says, "Lord, I want you to cleanse me," verse 2. And the technical term that he uses in verse 2 is the term for the cleansing of a leper. And it's the term that was used to declare that a leper had been cleansed. He said, "God, take away the leprosy of my soul." And then notice down in verse 7, this is an incredible insight from the scripture. He prays that he would be purged with hyssop. Do you know what that was? A purging with hyssop was what a Jewish person had to do after he came in contact with a dead body. It was an Old Testament ritual that was prescribed in the law. The Jews had an intense abhorrence to death, and the law provided that after you had come in contact with a dead body, you had to go through this process. You had to go through this ritual cleaning, the purging with hyssop. And David said, "God, I've come in contact with a dead body. I'm the cause of that death." And I believe that he was talking about Uriah. And he said, "God, please wash me clean." And then in that phrase, he employs a verb that's formed from the word sin. And if we used it in our language, look down at it, it would say, "Purge me with hyssop and I shall be clean. Wash me and I shall be whiter than snow. And when he says that, he uses his term. He says, purge me with hyssop and I shall be unsinned. He said, God, unsin me. I never thought of that phrase before. I don't think that's the way we talk today, but boy, is it graphic. Oh, God, unsin me. Anybody ever feel like that? Just unsin me, Lord. Purge me and cleanse me and take away my sin. So no wonder David said in Psalm 32:1, blessed is the man, happy is the man who goes through this process. David looks back on it and he makes this judgment in Psalm 32. He says, I've been through this. I've been through the sin. I've been through the overwhelming anguish in my soul. I've had somebody come and tell me I'm the one. And I've had to come and ask you to forgive me. And you've taken my sin away. You've blotted it out. You've washed it clean. You've unsinned me, God. And I want to tell you I'm on the other side of it now. And oh, how blessed is the man who has been forgiven. And all God's people said amen. If you've been forgiven, you know what David's talking about. He had the answer to his prayer. God did indeed restore unto him the joy of his salvation. And I want to just tell you today, my friends, that the great good news of the gospel is we have a forgiving God. And that when we come clean with God, when we come to him and open our hearts up to him and tell him what

Now I wish there was some way I could make this clearer to you, because the sense of sin is so great that if we don't have a comparable sense of the awesome forgiveness of God, we can leave burdened down. But you don't have to do that. I read about a nun who went to a bishop for confession. And one day the nun told this bishop that Christ had revealed himself to her in person. And the bishop, understandably doubtful, said to her, "Well, I have some instructions for you. The next time Christ appears to you, I want you to ask him about the sins of the archbishop." And the nun said, "Of course, I'll be happy to." So the next time, in a period of confession, the bishop said to the nun, "Well, did you ask Christ about the sins of the archbishop?" And she said, "Yes, I did, Father." And he replied, "What did he say?" The nun answered, "He said, I've forgotten them." And he has. That's the good news of forgiveness. He puts them behind his back as far as the east is from the west. He buries them in the deepest sea, and he forgets what he forgives. And yet there's a postscript. And if I'm going to be an honest pastor and an honest teacher, I need to tell you the postscript. The Lord will not erase history. And sometimes there are things which are set in motion while we are out of fellowship with God that are a matter of cause and effect, and we have to reap what we sow. Even when we have been restored to fellowship out of the forgiveness process, sometimes we have to pay the piper. Catherine Power, in the U.S. News and World Report story about her, there was this little paragraph. "After all these years, it's hard to know whom to feel the most sympathy for. The children who lost a father, the family who lost a daughter, the young woman who lost her way in the tumult of the 60s. And there are others suffering now. Her husband, who she met while she was running, with a wife who is now in jail. The son that was born to her while she was a fugitive, now without his mother. Even with the best intention," said the article, "some things can never be made right." And that's the awesome picture that's real, isn't it? In fact, when David responded to Nathan, and Nathan said to him, "Thou art the man," and David got angry, he said, "Whoever did that's going to die, and he's going to restore fourfold." How could he possibly have known how prophetic he was? Because that's exactly what David did. He gave back fourfold. Let me tell you briefly what happened. The child that was conceived and born to Bathsheba died. Shortly after that, David's daughter Tamar was raped by his son. David didn't judge that, didn't take care of it. He should have stepped in as a father and said what needed to be said and taken judgment on his own son and punished him. But how could David do that? His credibility as a father had been shot. Third thing that happened was Absalom found out about Tamar, was so incensed at what had happened to her that he went and murdered Amnon. And then Absalom got caught up in a power struggle with his father, tried to start a coup in the kingdom, took half of David's people and left and had David forced out of the kingdom. And then later you see Absalom hanging from a tree by his hair, and he's dead. And the most anguishing cry in the whole story of David is this father on the news of his son Absalom, and you just can hear the weeping in his voice as you read it in the pages of the scripture. "Oh, Absalom, my son, Absalom, my son." So there are consequences. And you know, friends, I wish I didn't have to say that. I wish there's some way I could just say, you know, if you just come back to God and he'll forgive you, and that's important, and it's good to have the guilt gone. But he doesn't just take his magic brush and take away everything that happened while you were walking away from him. You may not want to hear it, but if I'm going to be faithful to you as your pastor, you need to hear it. It's the truth. So there's two things that I think we need to say as we close our Bibles and as we think about that. And I just want you to listen to them carefully. There's two impossibilities that if we don't get these messages, we won't hear what God wants us to hear. The first impossibility is this, and listen up, especially young people and all of you who may be on the threshold of going down a road that you think you have carefully protected yourself from. Listen to me. Impossibility number one, it is impossible to get away with sin. You can't do it. The Bible says it this way: be sure your sin

0: and will find you out. Oh, you say, Pastor Jeremiah, no one's ever going to know about this. Nobody. I mean, we've covered this up. I mean, nobody. I mean, there's only two of us that know. Well, if only one of you knows, that's enough. Catherine did her best to cover it up, and she managed for 23 years to keep it from everybody else. Even her husband didn't know at first. But she knew, and that's why it got out. You know, we have this idea today, this idea that God's a big grandfather up in the sky, kind of just pats us on the head. Listen, you can do what you want to do. As I've said to you before, you can get your kicks, but you got to take the kickbacks with them. Amen? So I just want to tell you, as faithfully as I can, don't think you're going to be the one who will get by with it, because you won't. You won't do it. Nobody ever does. But there's another impossibility that's good news, and I want you to listen up. You may have messed up. Who of us here can look at another and say, I haven't ever had to come back and ask for the cleansing and the hyssop? We all have. And you may have messed up, and maybe you're in the midst of it right now. Let me tell you the next impossibility. Yes, it's impossible to get away with sin, but it's also impossible to get away from the love of God. And you may think that because of what you've done, God doesn't love you anymore. Don't you think that? The very fact that He brought you here is an evidence that He loves you. And if you have gotten into a situation where you don't want anybody to know what you've done, and you say, it's bad, Pastor, I want to tell you something. I don't care how bad it is. God loves you. And if you're one of His children, He will come after you. And He will keep after you. And He will come in every way He can to draw you back. You may have to feel some of the sting of what you've done before you open up and take note of it. But I want you to understand today that just as surely as you cannot get away with sin, you cannot get away from God's love. You cannot. He loves you with an everlasting love. And how many of us as parents have not had to, on occasion, as I did once, take hold of a child by the shoulders and say, I don't care what you're doing or what you think you're doing, but I want to tell you something. No matter what you do, I will never stop loving you. Never. And if I'm like that as a human father with my imperfections, I want to tell you that's the way God is. He will never stop loving you. You may be unlovable, but He will never stop loving you. I read a little thing that I want to share with you as we close. It's in a book by Ruth Harms Culkin. It's a little book called Lord, Don't You Love Me Anymore. And she tells a story kind of in a poetic way of a conversation she had with a little boy, 7-year-old boy. This is what she wrote. He is 7 years old, and he's my friend. His eyes are merry, and his hair is short, and his nose is covered with freckles. And on a cold, rainy day, we sat on the floor eating hot, buttered popcorn. The popcorn went down quickly, but the questions came out slowly. If I told a lie today, would God stop loving me? Well, no, of course not, David. Well, if I told 2 lies or 3, would He stop loving me then? No, but you'd be unhappy in your heart. Well, what if I punched Johnny in the nose and made his nose bleed real hard? Would God stop loving me then? No, but you better not try it. What if I threw a rock and broke your window? Would God stop loving me then? No, but you'd have to work to pay for it. What if I stepped on the snails and ate all your flowers? Would God stop loving me then? Not for a minute, David. Well, when would God ever stop loving me? David, not until there is no more earth, and no more heaven, and no more God. Then it's never going to happen no matter what. That's right, David. Even if it sometimes feels like it might, it's never going to happen no matter what. And that's the good news. God loves you. And the reason you have that hurt in your heart right now is because you're God's. And He doesn't want you out of fellowship with Him. And you're never, ever going to have it back the way it should be until you come clean. And David's given you the formula, hasn't he? He's given you the plan. You can even borrow his prayer if you like. But whatever you do, my friend, don't go on living unforgiven. He waits for you with wide open arms, and He will accept you back if you'll come.
1: Amen. I'm often reminded of Jonah in the Old Testament, who failed God so miserably. And then the Bible says, and the word of the Lord came unto Jonah the second time. God gave him another chance to go and serve. And he was willing to do that to you. He's willing to do that for you. Whatever you've done, however far away you have fallen from him, God isn't finished with you. He wants to forgive you and help you get restored to meaningful living. He did that for David. Much of the good that we know about David took place after these things happened. And God is willing to help you as well. I hope you hear me and take advantage of his grace and his goodness. Well, tomorrow, a standalone message called Why Should I Be Thankful? On Friday, we're going to talk about why trouble overwhelms us sometimes. Again, a couple of Psalms with answers to these questions. Be sure to have a good day. Be sure to walk with the Lord. Thank you for listening. I'm David Jeremiah.
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1: 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I sat down.
11: In a pew on the back row, thinking the preacher wouldn't see me. He laid the gospel out, and there was no doubt I was

That's the way to do it, boys. Now I'm on my way. It's music from Poet Voices here on Southern Gospel Middays. Welcome in. It is Wednesday. Yes, you've made it to the middle of the week, and now it's the middle part of your day. We are Southern Gospel Middays here on Singing News Radio. I am Troy Peets. You know where I'm at, hanging out in the chair and on the air, ready for another fantastic day of music, and I'm just thrilled I get to share it with you right here on Singing News Radio. Don't go anywhere. This is going to be a great Wednesday. Wonderful, somebody might say. Well, here's one wonderful quartet. They're from Michigan. They're the Justified Quartet, the good, the bad, and the ugly.

your soloist of the year, Joseph Habedank, with Tell the Devil. Before that, you heard a little music from my gang here on this Wednesday. I'm expecting a mountain. Peach Goldman on Southern Gospel Middays. I'm Troy Peach, moving you on through this Wednesday. Here's the latest from the Down East Boys. This one will bless you. Preach Jesus. Ricky Carton and all the Down East Boys on Singing News Radio.

Ernie Haas' signature sound featuring Hall of Famer Mr. Dwayne Allen of the Oak Ridge Boys. He did it all for me. This is Southern Gospel Middays on Singing News Radio. I am Troy Peach. We are about 25 minutes past the hour here on this hour number one on Southern Gospel Middays. Coming up, I've got that new one from Legacy 5 just around the corner. I know the sweet voice of the shepherd. Music from Emily Ann Roberts on the way. And here's a new release from the Browns. Lamar's Iowa's own the Browns. Better days ahead.

morning came so early that it even took the sun by surprise. 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The night was so dark, there were no stars to even pierce the blackness of the skies. I spent the time in misery. So Lord, can you undo this broken, tangled mess I've made? 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

down on you. The morning came so early, it even took the sun by surprise.

promised new music from Legacy 5. I know the sweet voice of the Shepherd. Bringing us on around the bottom of the hour was music from the Gaither Vocal Band, featuring Mr. Gaither himself. Make the morning worth the midnight. This is Singing News Radio. We're the voice of Southern Gospel Music. Mark Trammell Quartet on the way in just a few, plus Emily Ann Roberts. But before we get there, you voted these guys your band of the year last year. It's Jeff Talbert and Primitive Road. I am the one on Singing News Radio.

Miss Emily Ann Roberts with The Building. Man, what a great song. It's Southern Gospel Middays here on Singing News Radio. I am Troy Peach, your host, getting ready for another hour of music. It's just around the corner. Before we get there, Week's Revival on the way, Wiznitz, and this one here, the latest from the Mark Trammell Quartet. Another classic from these guys, For What Earthly Reason. Always been one of my favorites. Mark Trammell Quartet on Singing News Radio.

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5: There's something I'd like to talk to you about today, something that's been circulating on the internet that's become a real problem. Deep fake videos of me endorsing products that I've never even heard of and I have no relationship with whatsoever. Let me tell you clearly, these videos are scams. They are designed to take your money. Now, a couple things you should keep in mind. If something sounds too good to be true, it probably is. When you look at these videos, if they don't seem natural, if there's something off about them, the audio or the video, it's probably AI generated. And if you come across something that does pique your interest,

Brand new music from my buddy, Mr. Doug Anderson. Keep on shining. Before that, you heard a former number one song from the Lefevre Quartet, Troubled, here on Singin' News Radio. Don't forget now, tomorrow night, Lebanon, Tennessee, Hillcrest Baptist Church, the Lefevre Quartet, along with my gang, Peach Goldman, a huge benefit concert for the Southern Gospel Music Association, the SGMA Hall of Fame, and all. Yes, we are raising money to benefit the SGMA, preserving the heritage of great Southern Gospel music. I want to invite you out to be my special guest. It starts at 7 p.m. If you're anywhere close to Lebanon, Tennessee, be there tomorrow night, the 21st, Thursday night, Hillcrest Baptist Church, Lefevre Quartet, and Peach Goldman. It'll be a great night of gospel music. Well, hey, it's now time for us to have our Singin' News verse of the day. Let's share it together. Today, we're looking over in the book of Romans, chapter 10 and verse 9. That if you confess your mouth the Lord Jesus and believe in your heart that God has raised him from the dead, you will be saved. That's your Singin' News verse of the day here on Southern Gospel Middays. I'm Troy Peach. Here's a new one from the Whiznets. It's Only by the Blood on Singin' News Radio.

It's the latest from the Perrys here on Singin' News Radio, By the Blood. That comes from their latest album, Long, Long Road. By the way, I've been seeing some videos posted lately of live performances from the Perrys, their new lineup with Cole Watson and Joseph Reed. And I'm going to tell you, even though I am here with Joseph Reed every day, man, the Perrys are sounding good. If you get a chance to go hear them, make sure you do that, because I guarantee you, you will be blessed. On the way, music from Greater Vision. I got the Mighty Kingsmen, but here's one from Poet Voices. Got this one in by request. I don't know how long, but I know that it won't be long. Poet Voices on Singin' News Radio.

The Word of Prophecy Broadcast. In this hour of the world's greatest crisis, hear a unique revelation and message by Brother Ray Pringle, a man anointed to be a prophet of God. The voice of one crying in the wilderness, prepare ye the way of the Lord, make his path straight, as saith the prophet. And many of the children of Israel shall he turn to the Lord their God, and he shall go before him in the spirit and power of Elias, to turn the hearts of the fathers to the children, and the disobedient to the wisdom of the just, to make ready a people prepared for

0: Welcome to the Word of Prophecy broadcast, radio's most challenging hour, and I'm Brother Ray Pringle. And ladies and gentlemen, I've come your way again with a true message from the greatest book in the world, that is the Holy Bible, the true Word of God. And I call your attention to the fact that this is not a typical gospel talk show. This broadcast presents a no-nonsense message daily to turn God's people to the whole truth of God's Word, that is our Holy Bible. And as I continue today teaching on the Ten Commandments, God's Ten Commandments, I want you to notice that the Bible says in 1 John 3:4, whosoever committeth sin transgresseth also the law. That's God's law or Ten Commandments. For sin is the transgression of God's law. Well, we must repent and turn from our perverted sex and idolatry and rebellion against God and His Word, or we'll be destroyed in these coming rising judgments that are bearing down upon us. And let me call your attention, ladies and gentlemen, that Jesus didn't come into this old rebellious world to translate an army of captive slaves of sin to heaven, that is, to rapture them off to some marriage supper or another, but He came to set men free from their sins. Oh, Lord, how about that wonderful scripture, John 8:32, and you shall know the truth, Jesus said, and the truth shall make you free. That's from sin and all of its consequences. And I pray today the Lord will give you ears to hear as I do continue on this great message, the Ten Commandments. I continue today on the message entitled, The Ten Commandments, and today, commandment number three, and we must not be like most preachers today and magnify God's love above His law. That's what's wrong with America today in the Western world. We've magnified God's love above His laws, the Ten Commandments, and the spirit of our age is a spirit of rebellion against God's true, proven Word. And we see today that the Bible is mocked and morals are we see morals around us like alley cats and dogs instead of like people created in the image of God being manifested. And the spirit of the Antichrist and the false prophet are everywhere, that stirring up rebellion against the Word of God and especially the laws of God. Well, this law, commandment number three, is found in your Holy Bible in Exodus, the 20th chapter and verse 7. Thou shalt not take the name of the Lord thy God in vain, for the Lord will not hold him guiltless that taketh his name in vain. Well, that is some commandment. And you know what? Today, Americans pay just as about a much attention to that commandment as they do what's happening in some faraway country. It doesn't make any difference to them. And we see, oh, Lord, we're seeing the degeneracy of our morals as they have reached a point until the morals of our nation have become so disgusting that you hate to even talk about it. You know, the Bible says it's even a shame to talk about those things which people do in secret. Well, today they don't even do in secret what they used to do in secret, that is, committing immorality and homosexuality and all this old terrible evil profanity that comes out of the mouths of most people like sewage. Lord have mercy. They used to at least shut up when there were children or ladies around, but now, foot the ladies, they got as much old profanity spewing out of their mouth as men do. Well, profanity is on the most lips of the American and English-speaking people. And even we're living in an age of cursing kids and two-timing mothers and daddies, and God says He will not hold him guiltless that taketh His name in vain. Well, the great prophet of the Word of God made this exclamation, quote, thine enemies take thy name in vain, unquote. Psalm 139, verse 20. Well, that certainly is right, ladies and gentlemen. God said, my enemies take my name in vain. It's my enemies that get out here and curse and use this filthy, degrading language. My God, have mercy, swearing, cursing, filthy talk, and profanity pour out of the mouths of men, women, and children everywhere like a sewer sending forth sewage even out here in our public life. Yeah, even on your television screens. And my God, you pump that stinking garbage and sewage right into your home and wonder what's happening to my family or what's happening to myself. Listen to all that old stinking, filthy, ungodly conversation. Yeah, your television and even us getting on radio talk shows and other public media, yes. This old filthy talk and telling of dirty jokes and, my God, bringing sex down to the level of animals instead of building it up and making it respectable among men and women that were created in the image of God. No, you don't see much of that anymore. And the Bible said, Jesus commanded, swear not at all. Let your communication be yea, yea, nay, nay. For whatsoever is more than these cometh of evil. In the Sermon on the Mount, Matthew 5, verse 34. Now listen, in this commandment, number 3, thou shalt not take the name of the Lord thy God in vain. Now the penalty is, God will not hold him guiltless that taketh his name in vain. In other words, God will judge you severely. He'll punish you severely for taking his name in vain. In the New Testament scripture in Ephesians 4, 29, the Holy Ghost warns, let no corrupt communication proceed out of your mouth. Not even anything corrupt proceed out of your mouth, but that which is good to the use of edifying, that it may minister grace unto the hearers. Our mouth should not be a spigot to turn on that sewage and garbage erupts out, but our language should be, our conversation should be edifying, to minister grace to the hearers, in building people up instead of bringing them down to the level of an animal or a terrible perverted person. Well, only those who have God's law written in their hearts and minds and who fear God can fully obey the Ten Commandments, including this third one. Well, here's why. You know, unregenerate people, people that aren't saved, truly saved and born again. Second Peter, let's listen to this in Romans 1, the 3rd chapter, beginning in verse 13. The poison of asp is under their lips, whose mouth is full of cursing and bitterness, because there is no fear of God before their eyes. How about that? My Lord, have mercy. The poison of asp is under their lips. Their mouth is full of cursing and bitterness. There is no fear of God before their eyes. That's Romans 3, beginning in verse 13. Well, you know, God delivered just Lot out of the midst of Sodom and Gomorrah, and Sodom and Gomorrah was a very wicked city. And I'll tell you, America's getting like Sodom and Gomorrah with this stinking sex perversion and promiscuity out here, people committing sex right out in public, going almost nude out here with their old contortions, if nothing else. That's mimicking the sex act out here in public and on public media. God have mercy sakes. The Bible said there was a man in Sodom and Gomorrah who was a just man named Lot, and his righteous soul was daily vexed with the filthy conversation of the wicked. My God, today anybody's righteous, anybody a real Christian gets out here and you go to a restaurant or you go in most business houses and you go into a school, you go, oh Lord, my God, you can't hardly find any place, go to somebody's home. And it is embarrassing. It vexes your soul to hear this filthy conversation. And ladies and gentlemen, Sodom and Gomorrah is all about us today in this old sick society we're living in. Well, a sanctified Christian cannot and will not take God's name in vain. And the Bible says in 1 John 3, 9, it takes the Holy Ghost to tame the tongue of an individual. But the Bible says, quote, the tongue can no man tame. It's an unruly evil full of deadly poison. Out of the same mouth proceedeth blessing and cursing. My brethren, these things ought not so to be. Doth a fountain send forth at the same place sweet water and bitter? So no fountain can yield both salt water and fresh. In other words, you can have a mouth spewing out sewage and filthy talk and telling dirty jokes and corrupting everybody around you, disgracing yourself and embarrassing anybody with any modesty or shamefacedness or self-respect. My Lord, have mercy. You're around somebody spewing out this old filthy garbage and sewage. You can't be a Christian. You can't have anything good in you when that mess comes out. The Bible said that a fountain can't send forth good water and fresh, that is good water, fresh water, along with bitter water at the same place. They can't be done. Remember this warning, my friend. God will not hold you guiltless if you get out here and use old profane conversation. You get out here and talk filth and tell filthy jokes and take God's name in vain. The Bible said, you're my enemy if you take my name in vain. And God says, I won't hold you guiltless. No way. You better beware of what your tongue speaks. God only can tame your tongue. You must commit yourself to Jesus Christ to tame that old tongue to where it will speak things that are edifying to somebody else. That will bless them. Praise God. That will elevate yourself. Praise God and make you a respectful, God-fearing person. It takes Jesus Christ to do that. Shall we pray? Father, thank you for the Ten Commandments. I pray that, Lord, today, those in our listening audience that are not truly born again, that the Holy Ghost will convict them of their sins and they'll turn to you. And the Scripture says when we're truly saved that God writes His laws, His Ten Commandments in our minds and in our hearts. He takes our sins away from us and we can live the law of God. For the righteousness of the law is fulfilled in us who walk not after the flesh, but after the Spirit, says the apostle of Jesus Christ. I pray that you'll cause men and women and young people to repent of their sins and ungodly conversation and all the other terrible acts that they've committed in disobeying the Ten Commandments, the law of God. We ask in Jesus' name and amen. Thank you, Jesus. This is Brother Ray Pringle. I pray that you'll write me this week. My mailing address is Word of Prophecy, Post Office Box 10200, Jacksonville, Florida 32207. 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Since 1954, when the Bible was took out of the schools, our morals has declined 500% above what they were in 1954. 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And write me to Word of Prophecy, Post Office Box 10200, Jacksonville, Florida 32207. 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
9: You and I have never met, but I'm willing to bet that there is something you would like to do, but you feel like you can't, that it's too hard, that you don't deserve it. A colleague of mine recently told me about this new book called Brave Shift, 30 Mindset Changes to Transform Your Life. It's written by a woman named Michelle Carrer. Carrer says the one thing most people forget when they set a goal is to attach a reason to it. Having that reason is big, because when you don't want to do something that's necessary to reach your goal, you can go back to your reason to find the motivation you need. Try to frame your goal as something you want to achieve, as opposed to being a bad part of yourself that you want to change. That will make you more likely to succeed, as will asking for help. All of us need it, and it makes people feel good to help you achieve your goals. I'm Dr. Sanjay Gupta, helping you live a better life.

trill part again for me. I love that viola.

Gaither Vocal Band, There Is a Mountain, kicking us off on the lunchtime hour here on Southern Gospel Middays. Troy Peach is my name. I'm your host in the chair and on the air. The best in Southern Gospel is coming your way right here on Singing News Radio. Listen, I'd love to hear from you and love to hear what your song requests are. The easiest way to get those notes to me is by shooting me a note over at all the social media sites, Facebook, Twitter, X, Instagram, at Troy Peach. That's where you'll find me, and I would love to hear from you on this Wednesday. Here's Jonathan Wilburn with a little Satisfied on Singing News Radio.

0: The more I hear from that family, the more I am loving their music. The Cragans, God's Love and Me. Before that, you heard from the Dove Award-winning album, The Neelands, with Loving You here on Southern Gospel Middays. Coming up in just a few, I've got Westward Road on the way. That's a new group here to sing on news radio. Michael Booth, Karen Peck, and New River. But before we get there, here's a new release from Deborah Perry and Jaden's Call here on this Wednesday. God Sees Your Storm. It's Southern Gospel Middays on Singin' News Radio.
1: No one ever said life would be easy.

promised you a new group to sing a news radio. They are called Westward Road. He knew on Southern Gospel Middays. Coming up, I've got music from 11th Hour. I got Mark Bishop in the lineup, Karen Peck and New River. But here's a solo effort from Mr. Michael Booth. He never gives up on me on Singing News Radio.

0: Abraham has come home. He's living in the land of promise, and God is ready to fulfill his promise of a son when Abraham is 100 years old. Welcome to Through the Bible, where our teacher, Dr. J. Vernon McGee, tells us more about this incredible story in Genesis chapter 21. I'm Steve Schwetz, inviting you to grab your seat on the Bible bus as we celebrate God's work in the lives of our fellow listeners. And to help me do that, I've got Greg with us to talk about what's going on with home groups in India. And let's talk a little bit about what's going on with Chhattisgarhi.
1: Yeah, Steve, it's just, it never gets old. We love this picture that you and I have seen in real flesh and blood of people sitting in a group with their Bible open, listening to the teaching of Dr. McGee in one of hundreds of languages. In India, it's 150 languages.
0: Yeah.
1: And then just responding. And I mean, that it really doesn't get any more pure than that in terms of ministry.
0: Yeah, and it's such an encouragement because people are growing in their faith. People that are, as we've talked about before, like mentioned in Bangladesh, 30% ish of the people that are in those groups are not believers.
1: That's right.
0: They may be Muslim,
1: maybe Hindu. We met some Hindus when we were together in Bangladesh.
0: Yeah.
1: And it is, what may be surprising to many of you who live here in the West is that even though it can be very hostile against Christianity, there's also a lot more openness to discussing religious faith in other parts of the world.
0: Yeah.
1: So, let's hear from this first person who started with a single home group and watched God turn that step of faith into something much bigger.
0: Yeah, it says, I received a media player and started a small home group in my village. We've been blessed by listening to the teachings and are growing day by day in our understanding of Scripture. At present, I'm leading 8 groups in my area. Don't miss that.
1: Yeah.
0: The guy has 8 small groups he's leading.
1: And probably one media player.
0: Yeah, that's very tired.
1: Yes.
0: I thank God for this privilege, and I'm also grateful for your ministry for providing this wonderful opportunity. Please pray for us that we may continue to grow in our fellowship with the Lord.
1: And, you know, we laugh about that, but we are trying as hard as we can to get as many media players into these countries because it's just logistically challenging.
0: Yeah.
1: But you and I have both seen this with our own eyes where people will say, yeah, I'm leading 17 groups or 8 groups or 12 groups.
0: Yeah, it's amazing.
1: It just shows how hungry people are. Now, here's a note from a pastor who, again, a Chhattisgarhi speaking pastor, who's seeing the same thing happen in his own community. Faithful teaching, steady growth, and God providing the increase. His name is Manoj, and he tells us, I'm a pastor, and I also lead a home group. We received a media player through your ministry. Since then, we've had the opportunity to study the Word today. It has been a great blessing for me and my community. At present, I am leading 4 radio home groups in my area.
0: He's a lightweight compared to the other guy.
1: Only half.
0: I know. And but he's a pastor, too.
1: That's right. We love pastors.
0: Yeah.
1: And he said, day by day, we are growing in knowledge.
0: Yeah.
1: We are truly thankful to God for providing the wonderful opportunity and for the systematic Bible study materials. Please pray for our groups to move along smoothly and bear much fruit.
0: Wow, what an encouragement. And Greg, why don't you pray for us and for this particular pastor as he continues to shepherd these groups?
1: Father, we praise you for the tens of thousands of home groups that have been started around the world and these wonderful brothers and sisters that have such a hunger to share your word. We pray you'd prosper your word, that you would protect your servants and use all of us to get the whole word to the whole world. In Jesus' name, amen.
0: Now here's our study of Genesis 21 on Through the Bible with Dr. J. Vernon McGee.
2: Now, last time we saw in chapter 20 that Abraham and Sarah had to make confession and put away that sin, which was a habit that went back to an agreement they'd made 25 years before that wherever they went, that Sarah would say that Abraham was her brother and not her husband. And they had 2 very unfortunate experiences. One was in Egypt and this one in the 20th chapter. But this sin must be dealt with, confessed, and put away before Isaac could be born. Now in chapter 21, we have the birth of Isaac. Will you listen? And the Lord visited Sarah as he had said, and the Lord did unto Sarah as he had spoken. For Sarah conceived and bare Abraham a son in his old age at the set time of which God had spoken to him. Now, you'll notice that there is a very striking similarity between the birth of Isaac and the birth of Christ. And I believe that the birth of Isaac is given to us for that reason, to set mankind before Christ came this great truth. Isaac was born at the set time God had promised. And Paul says in Galatians 4:4 that in the fullness of time, God sent forth his son, born of a woman, born under the law. Now I'm reading on here in Genesis 21, verse 3. And Abraham called the name of his son that was born unto him, whom Sarah bare to him, Isaac. And Abraham circumcised his son Isaac, being 8 days old, as God had commanded him. And Abraham was 100 years old when his son Isaac was born unto him. And Sarah said, God hath made me to laugh, so that all that hear will laugh with me. And she said, who would have said unto Abraham that Sarah should have given children suck? For I have borne him a son in his old age. And the child grew and was weaned. And Abraham made a great feast the same day that Isaac was weaned. And Sarah saw the son of Hagar, the Egyptian, which was born unto Abraham, mocking. Wherefore she said unto Abraham, cast out this bondwoman and her son, for the son of this bondwoman shall not be heir with my son, even with Isaac. And the thing was very grievous in Abraham's sight because of his son. Now, I break off the reading there at verse 11, because here there's some very remarkable truths that we need to lay hold of. First of all, the birth of Isaac was a miraculous birth. It was contrary to nature. In the fourth chapter of Romans, Abraham did not count his own body, which was dead, nor yet the deadness of Sarah's womb. Now, out of death, God brings forth life. Now, this is a miraculous birth. And we need to call attention to this, that God did not flash on the world the birth of Christ, the supernatural birth of Christ, as being something new. He began to prepare men for it. And so way back here at the birth of Isaac, you have a miraculous birth. Now we find also here that God had to deal with both of these, both Sarah and with Abraham. And we saw that in the last chapter. God had to deal with them. They had to recognize now that they could do nothing, that it would be impossible for them. Abraham is 100 years old, Sarah is 90 years old. In other words, the birth of Isaac must be a birth that they have nothing really to do with. Now, the coming of this little boy Isaac into the home sure did produce a great deal of difficulty. Fact of the matter is, we find that this boy that was the son of Hagar, Ishmael, he was mocking. And we begin now to see the nature and the character of this boy Ishmael. Up to this point, he seems to be a pretty nice boy. But now, with the appearance of this other son in the family, he really shows his true colors. That is an illustration, by the way, of the fact that a believer has two natures. Now, until you're converted, you got an old nature, and that old nature controls you. Do what you want to do. Or as the popular secular song has it, doing what comes naturally. And what man does that comes naturally is not always the nicest sort of thing. But when you're born again, you receive a new nature. And when you receive a new nature, then that's where the trouble always begins. Paul could say in the 7th of Romans that there was this battle going on between the old nature and the new nature. Paul could say, what I would not, I do it. That is, the new nature doesn't want to, but the old nature wants to do it. And the old nature is in control, so that the time comes when you have to make a decision which one you're going to live by. You've got to make a determination, and that is in this matter of yielding to the Lord. You have to either permit the Holy Spirit to move in your life, or else you have to do it by the energy of the flesh. There's no third alternative for the child of God. Now, you have something that's quite interesting here. The son of the bondwoman must be put out. That's exactly what we have here. And the thing was very grievous in Abraham's sight because of his son. After all, Ishmael's his son just as much as Isaac is, as far as the flesh is concerned. And after all, Isaac has just been born. A little bitty baby doesn't know too much about him yet, but this boy Ishmael has been in the home there, and Abraham's attached to him. And the thing's very grievous if he's going to have to send him away. Now, again, I go back to the thing we said at the time, that the thing that Sarah and Abraham did, God did not approve of it. Now, this is a heartbreak to Abraham. He's going to have to send this boy away. It's going to be a heartbreak to him. But God can't accept him. This sin is sin. God just didn't approve of it. And God doesn't intend to approve of it at all. It was a heartbreak to Abraham to send that boy away. And it was to relieve the embarrassment. And poor Sarah just couldn't take it with that boy around mocking her, this older boy. You can't live in both natures. You're either going to have to make a decision. James says a double-minded man's unstable in all of his ways. And that explains the instability, the insecurity among many Christians today. They want to go with the world, and yet they want to go with the Lord. They are spiritual schizophrenia. They're trying to do both, and you can't do that. They have a race among the Greeks. Years ago, they put two horses together, and a man puts one foot on one horse, one foot on the other, and he starts out. Well, that's a great race as long as the horses are together. But you and I have got two natures. One's a black horse and the other's a white horse. And when they take out, I tell you, it's great if they go together. But these two horses, you just can't hitch them together. They won't work together. One goes one way and one the other. And when they do, you and I have to make up our mind which way we're going, whether we go in with one horse or with the other, with one nature or the other. And that's where we're told today to yield ourselves. Yield your members as instruments of righteousness. And what the flesh could not do, or the law could not do through the weakness of the flesh, the Spirit of God can now accomplish. The law tried to get a hold on man, but the old nature couldn't measure up to it. But now the Spirit of God can. That is the great message that you find here. Then we're going to see something else that took place here, that the child grew and he was weaned, you'll notice. And Abraham then made a great feast because of that. And that was the thing that this little fellow did. He first lived by feeding on his mother's milk, but there came a day when he has to be weaned, and we're told today that newborn babes desire the sincere milk of the Word. You see a little baby in the crib, mama getting a bottle ready for him, and everything in his entire body is working. He's got his feet up in the air, he's got his hands up in the air, and he's yelling at the top of his voice. He wants his bottle. As newborn babes desire the sincere milk of the Word that you might grow. Now there comes a day when you really want to grow up. And instead of just reading Psalm 23 and John 14, they are very wonderful, but instead of just reading those two chapters, then try going through the Bible. Read the entire Bible. Grow up. Don't be a babe all the time. So that we find this boy Isaac growing along, and he's a real lesson for us today. And that is something that you and I need to recognize. Now, this does begin now to reveal the character of the son of Hagar, Ishmael. This is the nature that you'll see manifested later on in the nation. A nation that is antagonistic, his hand is against his brother. And that's been the picture of him down through the centuries. That has been the picture of him. Now, there is something else for us to note here that is quite remarkable, and that is, in the birth of Isaac, you have, as I've already suggested, actually a comparison or a foreshadowing of the birth of the Lord Jesus Christ. And the birth of Isaac is that which sets it before us. And as we've said, God did not spring on mankind all of a sudden, the virgin birth. He had had several miraculous births before this. The birth of John the Baptist was. The birth even of Samson was. And now here the birth of Isaac. And there's quite a comparison. And I'd like to call your attention to the comparison between the birth of Isaac and the birth of the Lord Jesus Christ. First of all, both had been promised. You will recall that when God called this man out of Ur of the Chaldees, 25 years before this, why, God had said, I'm going to give you a son. I'm going to give a son to you and Sarah. And 25 years went by, and God made good his promise. Now, God had said to the nation Israel, a virgin shall conceive, bring forth a son. And that day came when he was born in Bethlehem, and it was a fulfillment of prophecy. You see, both had been promised. Then there was a long interval between the promise and the fulfillment. Actually, you have about 25 years from the time God promised this. Now, you could even go back as far as David. God had promised there'd come one in David's line, and that's 1,000 years before Christ was born. It's quite a remarkable parallel here. And then the third thing is the announcement of the birth to Sarah and Mary seemed incredulous and impossible. Now, you'll recall that when these servants of the Lord visited Abraham when they were on the way to Sodom, they announced the birth, and it just seemed impossible. Sarah laughed and said, well, this thing just can't be. It's just beyond belief. It's just something that just seems impossible. And after all, who was the first one to raise a question about the virgin birth? Well, it was Mary herself. When the angel made the announcement, she says, how can these things be, seeing I know not a man? Note that this parallel is quite striking indeed. And then both Isaac and Jesus were named before their birth. You find that both Abraham and Sarah were told, you're going to have a son, and you're going to name him Isaac. And then you find out at the birth of the Lord Jesus that he was named before. That's the thing that the angel said to Joseph. He said, you're going to call his name Jesus because he'll save his people from their sins. So that this is something that we need to note here. Then there is a fifth corollary. Both births occurred at God's appointed time. Now, I've called attention to that here in the second verse. It says, at the set time which God had spoken to them of, Sarah brought forth Isaac. And Paul in Galatians 4:4 says, in the fullness of time, God sent forth his son, born of a woman, born under the law. And then the sixth thing is, both births are miraculous, and I've called attention to that. And then the seventh thing, both sons were a particular joy of their father. This is the thing about this man Abraham called the name of his son that was born unto him whom Sarah bare to him, Isaac. This was the name he gave back at the time when God made the announcement. He laughed because of the sheer joy of it all. And then out of heaven the father spoke and said, this is my beloved son in whom I'm well pleased. Both were a joy. And then both sons are obedient to the Father, even unto death. Now, the next time, we're going to get into the 22nd chapter, and when we get in there, we're going to see that this boy, Isaac, was offered up by his father. Now, he's not like the Sunday school card that was given to me as a boy portrayed it. It showed a little bitty fella, and because it says lad, we assume that he's probably 8 or 9 years old. Well, he just happened to be about 33 years old. when this took place. But he was obedient to the Father even unto death. And that was true of Isaac, and that was true of the Lord Jesus Christ. And so we find here, this is a marvelous picture of the birth and the life of Christ in the birth of Isaac. But not only that, but the miraculous birth of Isaac is a picture of the resurrection of Christ. Now, we've already turned on another occasion to Romans 4. There, Paul said that Abraham, not counting that his own body that was then dead, and then the deadness of Sarah's womb. So out of death came life. That's resurrection, you see. And when Paul emphasizes that, he mentions the fact he was delivered for our offenses. He was raised for our justification. And so you have in Isaac here the entire picture. And it's quite a remarkable picture, by the way. Now let's advance on into this chapter here, and you'll find how God graciously deals with Abraham and also with Hagar and her son Ishmael. Verse 12, "And God said unto Abraham, Let it not be grievous in thy sight because of the lad, because of thy bondwoman. In all that Sarah hath said unto thee, hearken unto her voice, for in Isaac shall thy seed be called." God makes it clear to Abraham he's not going to accept Ishmael as the one he'd promised. "And also of the son of the bondwoman will I make a nation, because he's thy seed." Now, he'd said, "Of thy seed I'll make nations to come from you." So God says that a great nation will come from this boy Ishmael. "And Abraham rose up early in the morning, took bread and a bottle of water, and gave it unto Hagar, putting it on her shoulder, and the child, and sent her away, and she departed, wandered in the wilderness of Beersheba. And the water was spent in the bottle, and she cast the lad under one of the shrubs, and she went and sat her down over against him a good way off, as it were a bow shot, for she said, Let me not see the death of the child. And she sat over against him, and lift up her voice, and wept. And God heard the voice of the lad. And the angel of God called to Hagar out of heaven, said unto her, What aileth thee, Hagar? Fear not, for God hath heard the voice of the lad where he is. Arise, lift up the lad, hold him in thine hand, for I'll make him a great nation. And God opened her eyes, and she saw a well of water, and she went and filled a bottle with water and gave the lad drink. And God was with the lad. He grew and dwelt in the wilderness. He became an archer, and he dwelt in the wilderness of Paran, and his mother took him a wife out of the land of Egypt. Now, if you read the rest of this, you find out that you drop the line of Ishmael. We're not following it, but they're out there in the desert today. The Arab would qualify. Now we find here in verse 22, "It came to pass at that time that Abimelech and Phicol, the chief captain of his host, spake unto Abraham, saying, God's with thee in all that thou doest. Now therefore swear unto me hereby God that thou wilt not deal falsely with me." In other words, Abimelech wants to make a contract or a treaty with this man Abraham. And Abraham and Abimelech became good friends because of this. Verse 32, "Thus they made a covenant at Beersheba. Then Abimelech rose up, and Phicol, the chief captain of his host, and they returned into the land of the Philistines. And Abraham planted a grove in Beersheba, and called there on the name of the Lord, the everlasting God." He's calling upon God's name everywhere he goes. "And Abraham sojourned in the Philistines' land many days." Now, we're told later on Abraham was always a stranger and a pilgrim in this land that God had promised them, and this is an evidence of it at this point. Now, next time we see the offering of Isaac. And friends, this is one of the highlights of the Bible, this chapter we're coming to. So until next time, my beloved, may God richly bless you.
0: Next time, Dr. McGee paints a graphic picture of the cross of Christ presented to us in the lives of Abraham and Isaac. 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We'd love to hear from you. I'm Steve Swetson. I'll be here saving you a seat on the Bible Bus.

0: Our story on the Bible Bus today is just one step in a five-year journey through the entire Word of God. Come along for the ride, and you'll study both the Old Testament and New Testament, discovering God's great redemption story. Is this your story too?
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Kicking off my final hour of music on this Wednesday with music from Sound Street, Seed in the Ground. Here on Southern Gospel Middays on Singing News Radio, I am always enjoying being in this chair and on the air with you each and every day, and I really enjoy hearing from you. Shoot me a note at all the social media sites, Facebook, Twitter, Instagram, X, all the things, at Troy Peach. I'd love to hear from you today, even in my final hour. It's going to be good. Singing News Verse of the Day lined up for you. Mylon Hayes Family on the way. Also, the Lefevre Quartet with a brand new one. Booth Brothers on the way. Scotty Inman. And this one right here from Miss Janet Paschal, In the Fire, on Singing News Radio.

Still one of my favorites. It's from the Kramers, Sing Me There. Before that, you heard a former number one song from Triumphant Quartet, I'm Going There. We had a lot of theirs here on Singing News Radio. I'm Troy Peach. It's now time for your Singing News Verse of the Day. Today, your Singing News Verse of the Day comes out of the book of Romans, chapter 10 and verse 9. That if you confess with your mouth the Lord Jesus and believe in your heart that God has raised him from the dead, you will be saved. That's your Singing News Verse of the Day here on Southern Gospel Middays. Here's one from the Mylan Hayes family. We've got so much to thank him for on Singing News Radio.

Former number one song from Greater Vision, Sow the Good Seed, here on Southern Gospel Middays. Lefevre Quartet on the way with a brand new one, Whatever Hallelujah, music from the Booth Brothers. But here's a little bluegrass gospel from Chosen Road. It's a God Thing, taking us toward the bottom of the hour on Southern Gospel Middays.

whatever, hallelujah. It's the Lefevre Quartet here on Singin' News Radio. Zane and Donna King came on around the bottom of the hour with Days Like This. Coming up in just a few, I've got a brand new release from the Taylors on the way. I got Scotty Emmon with that Motel Bible. But here's the Booth Brothers. Then I Met the Master. The Booth Brothers on Southern Gospel Middays.

Helping me close the door on this Wednesday edition of Southern Gospel Middays is my buddy Scotty Inman with Motel Bible. I'm Troy Peets. That's going to do it for me for this Wednesday. I'll be back tomorrow. Thursday is on the lineup. We'll do it all together again right here in the middle part of the day, Southern Gospel Middays on Singing News Radio. I'm Troy Peets. Have a great rest of the day, y'all. Here's the latest from the Taylors to take us home. Peace.

0: Life with Dr. Sanjay Gupta.
1: For years, scientists have been studying the association between depression and dementia. As you might expect, the relationship is complicated. But there's this new study out of the UK which found it's not just broad strokes. There are six symptoms of depression that are especially correlated with dementia risk years later. Number one, losing confidence in yourself. Two, not being able to face up to your problems. Three, not feeling warmth or affection from other people. Four, feeling nervous and anxious all the time. Five, not being satisfied with the way tasks are carried out. And finally, six, difficulty concentrating. What we could be seeing here is the impact of people becoming less social, or that certain changes in the brain lead to both depression and dementia. But dementia takes longer to manifest. If you notice these symptoms, talk to your doctor about it. I'm Dr. Sanjay Gupta, helping you live a better life.
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6: When it comes to the myriad reasons people don't get enough exercise, psychologist Diana Hill has heard them all. She's the author of a new book with a great title, I Know I Should Exercise, But. On a recent episode of my podcast, Chasing Life, Hill told me the number one reason people don't exercise is because they don't feel like they have enough time. She told us that she encourages people she works with to shift from an either-or mindset to a both-and mindset. Hill herself uses time at her son's baseball game to walk around the field cheering him on instead of sitting on the sidelines. She also recommends setting up your space at home, at work, in the car to facilitate movement. So every night before I go to bed, I lay out my workout clothes next to my bathroom sink so they are waiting there for me as a good reminder. I'm Dr. Sanjay Gupta, helping you live a better life.
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You spoke light through the dark, and stars appeared in space. A world without a flaw, your fingerprints on it all. Now we got books stacked to the sky about how this universe was made. They chalk it up to random chance.

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1: 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Do it now. Confess Christ now. Repent now. 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
7: Sometimes you can tell a lot about what someone wants to do offline by looking at what they do online. Let me tell you about Pinterest's first parenting trend report. Pinterest is a huge platform. They have 600 million monthly users, 80 billion searches per month. The report found a shift from the iPad kid era to now, when parents are actually more interested in real-world adventures and hands-on activities. The Global Trends and Insights lead at Pinterest told us, families are thoughtfully designing childhoods rooted in creativity, intention, and meaningful experiences. One psychologist we spoke to said he sees this as a reflection of parents' desire to build core capacities in their children: resilience, curiosity, self-regulation, empathy. These things don't grow automatically, but are built through lived experience. I'm Dr. Sanjay Gupta, helping you live a better life.
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8: Getting your heart broken can be really rough. It'll happen to most of us at some point in our lives. It's not just an emotional experience, it's a physical one too. Often described as getting the wind knocked out of you, a knot in your stomach, trouble sleeping. I recently spoke about this with Dr. Yoram Yovel, a psychiatrist and neuroscientist. He was on my podcast, Chasing Life. Now, he told me heartbreak doesn't have to last forever. And while your inclination might be to withdraw, isolate, and shut down, it's often the opposite of what supports healing. One of the things that helps us the most is reconnecting to other people you love. And the reverse is also true, he said. If someone you care about is struggling, don't give up on them. You hold the power to comfort loved ones that are in deep physical or emotional distress. I'm Dr. Sanjay Gupta, helping you live a better life.
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15: Some people continue to sin because they believe they're getting away with it. Others, because they believe God can't possibly forgive them. 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
16: If you have ever done something that you knew was wrong and knew that you needed to be forgiven by somebody who was hurt by what you did, you know the pain of unforgiveness. And a lot of times when we refuse to forgive someone, we think we're hurting them, and often we're just hurting ourselves. Here in this story of David is a wonderful exposition of what true forgiveness is all about. Here we learn the pain of unforgiven sin, and here we learn the joy that comes when sin is forgiven. From two Psalms, Psalm 32 and 51, putting those two together in the life of David. We'll get to that in just a moment, but did you know this series we're doing right now is called God, I Need Some Answers, and we have a wonderful study guide that has all the detailed outlines and answers to these questions. And we also have a set of CDs with all of the audio teaching that you can have. This is a great study for small groups. If you don't have a curriculum ready for your next study, you might want to talk about God, I need some answers. I promise you the questions that are in this series are questions in the hearts of many of the people who are in your study, and you will have a great time exploring the answers from the book of Psalms and from other scriptures as well. Take advantage of this opportunity and use these resources as you share your own faith and as you share the Word of God. Well, here we are with How Can I Be Truly Forgiven, Part 2, Psalm 32 and 51, and the life of David.
1: God sent the prophet to David. David didn't ask for him. God sent him to David because the prophet was to have a very important ministry in David's life. He was to help David face up to what he had done. And I don't know this for sure, but if I have to give you my guess as to what David's feeling at this moment when Nathan says, "Thou art the man," along with the overwhelming anguish of knowing now that he has been found out, I have to believe that David also feels a sense of incredible relief. Finally, it's out. If David had pushed Nathan away, David had the power to take Nathan's life if he chose. He could have made him another casualty. But David heard the voice of God, and it was the first step back. And I want you to note that, because the next thing that happened after the confrontation was a confession. And the confession is written for us in David's journal. For the superscription over Psalm 51 in my Bible says this: to the chief musician, a psalm of David when Nathan the prophet went to him after he had gone in to Bathsheba. And he pens for us in Psalm 51 his own words as he comes back to God. Let me tell you two things about David's confession. First of all, it was genuine. It was genuine. You say, "Well, Pastor Jeremiah, isn't all confession genuine?" Not really. I read about a guy who wrote to the Bureau of Internal Revenue, and the letter said, "I haven't been able to sleep because last year when I filed my income tax report, I deliberately misrepresented my income. I'm enclosing a check for $150, and if I still can't sleep, I'll send you the rest." Now, that's the way a lot of people confess. Do you know folks like that? Confession for a lot of folks is just telling people what you discover they already know. In fact, in our schools, and I can say this from the high school, junior high, all the way through to college, one of the things we learn when we deal with the problems young people face is that a lot of times kids will come clean when they know you already know what they did. But they won't tell you any more than they think you know. So sometimes you think you got this whole deal wrapped up, and after it's all over, you found out they didn't come clean at all. There's a whole bunch of more stuff you should have known. Confession can be dishonest and ungenuine. Did you know that? But I want to tell you something. When David confessed, his confession was genuine. You say, "How do you know that?" Look into the Bible with me and notice what he said about what he did. Verse 1, he calls it transgression, which is rebellion. Verse 2, he calls it iniquity, which is perversion, distortion, acting unjustly, dealing crookedly. Verse 2, he calls it sin, which means to miss the mark. And verse 4, he calls it evil, which is a vile thing which deserves condemnation. The Hebrew words are much more graphic than our words. What David said was, "God, I want to tell you that I know what I did, and what I did was really bad." There was no candy coating of his transgression. If you go back in Psalm 32 and verse 5, you see what David said about this prayer after he had written it. He says, "I acknowledged my sin to you, and my iniquity I have not hidden. I said, I will confess my transgression to the Lord, and you forgave the iniquity of my sin." In Psalm 51:17, we're told that the Lord honors a broken and a contrite heart. His confession was genuine. He recognized that what he did was wrong. One of the things that keeps many of us from ever knowing renewed joy and in fellowship with God, knowing what it means to have the burden lifted, is we're always trying to make our sin look better. We're always trying to put it in better terms. We're always trying to couch it in ways so that we don't feel so badly about it. The only way you can ever get any relief from sin is to confess. And you know what the word means? Amalageo in the Greek language means to say the same thing. It's to look at your sin and to say the same thing about it that God would say, to acknowledge you're wrong. You say, well, Pastor Jeremiah, that's so painful and that's so hard. But it's the only way back. It's where you start, through genuine confession. Notice, secondly, it was not only genuine, it was God-centered. David said, against thee, God, and thee only have I sinned. Now, it's not that he does not understand that others have been affected. David hasn't suddenly lost his knowledge of what happened. He knows Bathsheba has been hurt in this, her purity taken away. He knows that Uriah is in the ground, dead because of what happened. He realizes that Joab has been complicated in his own integrity because of what he has done. He knows what's happened to him, but David said, Lord, it's against you and you only that I have sinned. David now sees that ultimately his sin is an insult and an injury to God. It is God's love that has been wounded. It is the God of grace against whom he has sinned. And when a person takes that attitude, that God's forgiveness is reckoned by his grace and his mercy, and that sin is a sin against God, first of all, he has taken a major step on his way back. Unfortunately, our concept of the holiness of God has been so eroded through our easy believism in this day that people almost feel like that's the secondary problem. In fact, let me ask you this question. You do something big time and it involves other people, and I give you the option today. Either confess it to the person you did it to or confess it to God. Which would you take? Easy. Confess it to God. I mean, you can do that in a quiet little prayer and nobody knows. But if you understood who God was, you wouldn't feel that way. You say, what are you talking about? What I'm talking about is we are all into worship, and thank God that we are. I love to worship. But sometimes if we're not careful, we can get so caught up in the mechanics of worship that we forget who it is that we're worshiping. Who God is. His attributes, his love, his faithfulness, his goodness, his holiness, his righteousness. The worship is secondary to the object of our worship, and David understood that. So when he confessed, he said, Lord, I know that this is basically an offense against you. Well, when he confessed, something great happened. And let me hold out this hope for all of us today. Nothing we have ever done. David, he did the biggies. Adultery, murder, cover up. And yet I want to tell you something. David took the route back. His conviction promoted a confrontation which brought out of him a confession. And now we're going to see the cleansing that takes place in his life. The same intensity of words that David uses to talk about his sin, he now uses to describe the forgiveness. And I want you to notice these as you look at Psalm 51. He says, first of all, that he wants his sin to be blotted out. He sees his sin as a record against him in the archives of heaven, and he says, oh God, blot it out. Just take a pen. And, you know, sometimes when I'm working on a manuscript or something, I'll get one of these big markers, you know, these big black markers. They make huge black marks. And if you want to take out a whole sentence, you just take that black marker and you just go across like this. You don't have to do it twice. It wipes out a whole sentence. David said, God, what I want you to do is this. I want you to take your marker and blot my sin out of the archives of heaven. Then he said, God, I want you to wash away my sin. He sees his sin as a stain upon his soul. He says, God, take your precious blood and just wash all this sin away. And then he says, Lord, I want you to cleanse me, verse 2. And the technical term that he uses in verse 2 is the term for the cleansing of a leper. And it's the term that was used to declare that a leper had been cleansed. He said, God, take away the leprosy of my soul. And then notice down in verse 7, this is an incredible insight from the scripture. He prays that he would be purged with hyssop. Do you know what that was? A purging with hyssop was what a Jewish person had to do after he came in contact with a dead body. It was an Old Testament ritual that was prescribed in the law. The Jews had an intense abhorrence to death, and the law provided that after you had come in contact with a dead body, you had to go through this process. You had to go through this ritual cleaning, the purging with hyssop. And David said, God, I've come in contact with a dead body. I'm the cause of that death. And I believe that he was talking about Uriah. And he said, God, please wash me clean. And then in that phrase, He employs a verb that's formed from the word sin. And if we used it in our language, look down at it, it would say, purge me with hyssop and I shall be clean. Wash me and I shall be whiter than snow. And when he says that, he uses his term. He says, purge me with hyssop and I shall be unsinned. He said, God, unsin me. I never thought of that phrase before. I don't think that's the way we talk today, but boy, is it graphic. Oh, God, unsin me. Anybody ever feel like that? Just unsin me, Lord. Purge me and cleanse me and take away my sin. So no wonder David said in Psalm 32:1, blessed is the man, happy is the man who goes through this process. David looks back on it and he makes this judgment in Psalm 32. He says, I've been through this. I've been through the sin. I've been through the overwhelming anguish in my soul. I've had somebody come and tell me I'm the one. And I've had to come and ask you to forgive me. And you've taken my sin away. You've blotted it out. You've washed it clean. You've unsinned me, God. And I want to tell you I'm on the other side of it now. And oh, how blessed is the man who has been forgiven. And all God's people said amen. If you've been forgiven, you know what David's talking about. He had the answer to his prayer. God did indeed restore unto him the joy of his salvation. And I want to just tell you today, my friends, that the great good news of the gospel is we have a forgiving God. And that when we come clean with God, when we come to him and open our hearts up to him and tell him what's happened in our heart, God does hear us and he forgives us. And the word of God is replete with references to the forgiveness of God. Psalm 86:5 says, for you, Lord, are good and ready to forgive and abundant in mercy to all those who call upon you. Psalm 103 says, for as the heavens are high above the earth, so great is his mercy toward those who fear him. As far as the east is from the west, so far has he removed our transgressions from us. Oh, I could give you dozens of other verses that just continually say, God forgives. God forgives. And he will forgive you. He's just waiting for you to come and ask him. Now, I wish there was some way I could make this clearer to you, because the sense of sin is so great that if we don't have a comparable sense of the awesome forgiveness of God, we can leave burdened down. But you don't have to do that. I read about a nun who went to a bishop for confession. And one day the nun told this bishop that Christ had revealed himself to her in person. And the bishop, understandably doubtful, said to her, well, I have some instructions for you. The next time Christ appears to you, I want you to ask him about the sins of the archbishop. And the nun said, of course, I'll be happy to. So the next time, in a period of confession, the bishop said to the nun, well, did you ask Christ about the sins of the archbishop? And she said, yes, I did, Father. And he replied, what did he say? The nun answered, he said, I've forgotten them. And he has. That's the good news of forgiveness. He puts them behind his back as far as the east is from the west. He buries them in the deepest sea, and he forgets what he forgives. And yet there's a postscript. And if I'm going to be an honest pastor and an honest teacher, I need to tell you the postscript. The Lord will not erase history. And sometimes there are things which are set in motion while we are out of fellowship with God that are a matter of cause and effect, and we have to reap what we sow. Even when we have been restored to fellowship out of the forgiveness process, sometimes we have to pay the piper. Catherine Power, in the U.S. News and World Report story about her, there was this little paragraph. After all these years, it's hard to know whom to feel the most sympathy for. The children who lost a father, the family who lost a daughter, the young woman who lost her way in the tumult of the 60s, and there are others suffering now. Her husband, who she met while she was running, with a wife who is now in jail. The son that was born to her while she was a fugitive, now without his mother. Even with the best intention, said the article, some things can never be made right. And that's the awesome picture that's real, isn't it? In fact, when David responded to Nathan, and Nathan said to him, "Thou art the man," and David got angry, he said, "Whoever did that's going to die, and he's going to restore fourfold." How could he possibly have known how prophetic he was? Because that's exactly what David did. He gave back fourfold. Let me tell you briefly what happened. The child that was conceived and born to Bathsheba died. Shortly after that, David's daughter Tamar was raped by his son. David didn't judge that, didn't take care of it. He should have stepped in as a father and said what needed to be said and taken judgment on his own son and punished him. But how could David do that? His credibility as a father had been shot. Third thing that happened was Absalom found out about Tamar, was so incensed at what had happened to her that he went and murdered Amnon. And then Absalom got caught up in a power struggle with his father, tried to start a coup in the kingdom, took half of David's people and left and had David forced out of the kingdom. And then later you see Absalom hanging from a tree by his hair and he's dead. And the most anguishing cry in the whole story of David is this father on the news of his son Absalom. And you just can hear the weeping in his voice as you read it in the pages of the scripture. "Oh, Absalom, my son, Absalom, my son." So, there are consequences. And you know, friends, I wish I didn't have to say that. I wish there's some way I could just say, you know, if you just come back to God and He'll forgive you, and that's important, and it's good to have the guilt gone, but He doesn't just take His magic brush and take away everything that happened while you were walking away from Him. You may not want to hear it, but if I'm going to be faithful to you as your pastor, you need to hear it. It's the truth. So there's two things that I think we need to say as we close our Bibles and as we think about that. And I just want you to listen to them carefully. There's two impossibilities that if we don't get these messages, we won't hear what God wants us to hear. The first impossibility is this, and listen up, especially young people and all of you who may be on the threshold of going down a road that you think you have carefully protected yourself from. Listen to me. Impossibility number one, it is impossible to get away with sin. You can't do it. The Bible says it this way, "Be sure your sin will find you out." Oh, you say, "Pastor Jeremiah, no one's ever going to know about this." Nobody. I mean, we've covered this up. I mean, nobody, I mean, there's only two of us that know. Well, if only one of you knows, that's enough. Catherine did her best to cover it up, and she managed for 23 years to keep it from everybody else. Even her husband didn't know at first. But she knew, and that's why it got out. You know, we have this idea today, this idea that God's a big grandfather up in the sky, kind of just pats us on the head. Listen, you can do what you want to do. As I've said to you before, you can get your kicks, but you got to take the kickbacks with them. Amen? So I just want to tell you, as faithfully as I can, don't think you're going to be the one who will get by with it, because you won't. You won't do it. Nobody ever does. But there's another impossibility that's good news, and I want you to listen up. You may have messed up. Who of us here can look at another and say, "I haven't ever had to come back and ask for the cleansing and the hyssop"? We all have. And you may have messed up, and maybe you're in the midst of it right now. Let me tell you the next impossibility. Yes, it's impossible to get away with sin, but it's also impossible to get away from the love of God. And you may think that because of what you've done, God doesn't love you anymore. Don't you think that? The very fact that He brought you here is an evidence that He loves you. And if you have gotten into a situation where you don't want anybody to know what you've done, and you say, "It's bad, Pastor," I want to tell you something. I don't care how bad it is. God loves you. And if you're one of His children, He will come after you. And He will keep after you. And He will come in every way He can to draw you back. You may have to feel some of the sting of what you've done before you open up and take note of it. But I want you to understand today that just as surely as you cannot get away with sin, you cannot get away from God's love. You cannot. He loves you with an everlasting love. And how many of us as parents have not had to, on occasion, as I did once, take hold of a child by the shoulders and say, "I don't care what you're doing or what you think you're doing. But I want to tell you something, no matter what you do, I will never stop loving you. Never." And if I'm like that as a human father with my imperfections, I want to tell you that's the way God is. He will never stop loving you. You may be unlovable, but He will never stop loving you. I read a little thing that I want to share with you as we close. It's in a book by Ruth Arms Calkin. It's a little book called Lord, Don't You Love Me Anymore. And she tells a story kind of in a poetic way of a conversation she had with a little boy, 7-year-old boy. This is what she wrote. He is 7 years old, and he's my friend. His eyes are merry, and his hair is short, and his nose is covered with freckles. And on a cold, rainy day, we sat on the floor eating hot, buttered popcorn. The popcorn went down quickly, but the questions came out slowly. If I told a lie today, would God stop loving me? Well, no, of course not, David. Well, if I told 2 lies or 3, would he stop loving me then? No, but you'd be unhappy in your heart. Well, what if I punched Johnny in the nose and made his nose bleed real hard? Would God stop loving me then? No, but you better not try it. What if I threw a rock and broke your window? Would God stop loving me then? No, but you'd have to work to pay for it. What if I stepped on the snails and ate all your flowers? Would God stop loving me then? Not for a minute, David. Well, when would God ever stop loving me? David, not until there is no more earth and no more heaven and no more God. Then it's never going to happen no matter what. That's right, David. Even if it sometimes feel like it might, it's never going to happen no matter what. And that's the good news. God loves you. And the reason you have that hurt in your heart right now is because you're God's. And he doesn't want you out of fellowship with him. And you're never, ever going to have it back the way it should be until you come clean. And David's given you the formula, hasn't he? He's given you the plan. You can even borrow his prayer if you like. But whatever you do, my friend, don't go on living unforgiven. He waits for you with wide open arms, and he will accept you back if you'll come.
16: Amen. I'm often reminded of Jonah in the Old Testament, who failed God so miserably. And then the Bible says, and the word of the Lord came unto Jonah the second time. God gave him another chance to go and serve. And he was willing to do that to you. He's willing to do that for you. Whatever you've done, however far away you have fallen from him, God isn't finished with you. He wants to forgive you and help you get restored to meaningful living. He did that for David. Much of the good that we know about David took place after these things happened. And God is willing to help you as well. I hope you hear me and take advantage of his grace and his goodness. Well, tomorrow, a standalone message called Why Should I Be Thankful? On Friday, we're going to talk about why trouble overwhelms us sometimes. Again, a couple of psalms with answers to these questions. Be sure to have a good day. Be sure to walk with the Lord. Thank you for listening. I'm David Jeremiah.
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your heart. If I know me, I could tell myself I'm better than the one who bowed their knees then went astray. Well, the fact is I know me.

This old house once knew my children. This old house once knew my wife. This old house was a home and comfort as we fought the storms of life. This old house once rang with laughter. This old house heard many shouts. Now she trembles in the darkness when the night wind walks about. Ain't gonna leave this house no longer. Ain't

place and you'd sit there and have a breeze. But my hunting days are over. I ain't gonna hunt the coon no more. Gabriel done brought in the chariot when the wind blew.